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Cloudy, very high chance of a rain. The chance of a thunderstorm in the south in the afternoon and evening. Possibly zero with heavy rain, which may lead to flash flooding light winds becoming northeasterly 15 to 25 kilometers per hour in the early afternoon, then becoming light in the late afternoon. Chance of any rain today is 90%. Yolena, famai ono lolo vaya se vayanga wa kutsalani. 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Our Malosia Sabili, along in many two matu, Fasanga to the two Sayono, or to the loose for kilometer along the South Sawale Tula. It was for Pasene. 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
1: Tala for love some more to own the near doctor tour or to fa for a period to tour or 4EB 98.1 FM. 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

0: This is Rima from Radio 4EP, and this is Music Masala, a spicy blend of music and life. I'm joined today by Saba Ensemble. Here with me in the radio, there's Ali Kiai, Omid Rahimi, Tammy Jaffari, and Mahkam Gambari. Thank you very much for joining me.
1: Thanks for having us.
0: So let's start by talking about Saba Ensemble. How would you like the ensemble to be introduced?
2: Saba Ensemble was established in October 2017. I got invited to the group by Masood, who is the leader of the group. So some of the members have been playing for a long time and professionally, but it's kind of a mix of like some professional and non-professional musicians, which is amazing. It's given us a really good opportunity to be there and to learn from other musicians. So we started practicing once a week, and then after a few months, we had our first concert. It was a fundraiser for Kermanshah earthquake, and that was a really good experience because it was a charity event, and also like for me, it was amazing because that was my first official playing on a stage. And then, yeah, we kept practicing. We didn't stop. So basically every single week we get together and practice. And lately we had another performance at Woodford Folk Festival. That was another amazing experience.
0: I will be talking about Woodford shortly. But for now, tell me about the nature of your music and what musical instruments do you use?
3: We are about 12 members, and we have three vocals, santu player, oud player, and ney, tar, what else, guys? And oud, yeah. And percussion, Persian percussion.

0: So we mainly play Iranian traditional and like some classical music.
1: Classical and folk music.
0: And also recently we've been practicing some original songs written, like produced and written by Omid and Masood. We are proud that we are playing original songs now.
2: And before that, what was the content on, what did you sing about?
0: It was basically like traditional Iranian music, which, like a lot of those songs and musics were from, I would say, like maybe 60, 50 years ago.
1: That's right, yeah.
0: When we had a really good time in Iran in terms of music and musicians. There wasn't as much challenge at the time. So we had a really good, I can say, history of music back then. So we've been just singing and practicing those songs.
2: And when you sing a song that has been there for about 60 or 70 years, would you add some kind of like modernity in it, or we just stick to the traditional track?
1: Most of the time it's traditional, and it's a mixture of classical music and poetry, the old poetry. We rearrange some part of the songs, but most of the time we use the original song from that time. Yeah, most of the Persian poetry is about human virtues, about a human soul and love.
2: Now we are going to play Nagmi Hey Jan Faza.
1: Yeah, Nagmi Hey Jan Faza is one of our original song that Masood made that song, and it's from Rumi poems, and the song is on Isfahan mode, is one of our Persian modes. We have 12 different modes in Persian classical music, so this is Isfahan, we call it Isfahan mode, and is actually is a new technique in songwriting, because it's kind of music, like a music and singing free style on the music. It's a kind of moderating song. It wasn't common in previous time.
2: We'll have a listen to the song and come back.
1: Thank you.

0: So, Ali, tell me, what does this song mean?
1: Well, actually, it was written something like 700 years ago, so you can see that it's a bit mystical. But the thing is that still these days, you can find a lot of young people who are still into that. It's, you know, you can have your own interpretation. Everyone can have their own. It's kind of spiritual, but some people, you know, look at it as something like, you know, a romantic thing, and that is kind of romance for them. So it depends on your interpretation and the point of view that you have. We've been recently interested in that kind of poem because I think that one of our members of the band is kind of inspired by this poet, and then he decided, you know, to have more of his poems into our music. Yeah, so that's the story.

0: This is Rima from Radio 4EP, and this is Music Masala, a spicy blend of music and life. I'm joined today by Saba Ensemble. Tell me, how was the learning experience for you, especially that professional and non-professional musicians in this band? How was this learning experience relating to you?
1: I don't know what happened. I just told them, a couple of years ago, I just learned how to play Ney. And, you know, right after that, these guys said to me, why don't you come and play with us? And I said, no, I can't. No, I'm not good at that. And they said, no. We're not professionals. Just come and we'll lead you. Like Mahcom sometimes.
2: You're
1: welcome. She just called and said that, okay, you can come to my home tonight and we can go through some of the songs. And that's it.
0: And Mahcom, what musical instrument do you play?
2: I play tar. It's a string instrument. It's a very traditional instrument. Well, they say it's the mother of instruments in Iran. Actually, the reason I picked tar as my instrument was that when I was 18, I met a girl. She was my sister's roommate. She was studying Bachelor of Music at the time. And one night, we were just sitting there, and she started playing, and I listened to it, and like immediately I told myself, this is it, I'm going to learn this instrument. But yeah, so I just started learning tar when I was 18, like on and off. Then when I immigrated to Australia, but I just didn't take it that seriously. It was just a hobby for me until I joined this group. And it's been like over a year that I'm doing it more seriously. I spend more time practicing.
0: And we'll just go for a song now, La Ubali.

0: back, let's talk about Laubali. What does Laubali mean?
1: I think Laubali means doesn't care about things, carefree person.
2: Why did you choose to sing this song? What's the message behind it?
3: The meaning is a little... It means carefree, but in a different way.
4: In a positive way, we can say. So it's kind of being laid back and carefree, not being irresponsible. It means that having the responsibilities, but at the same time, take things seriously, and do not, you know, sometimes in life, every one of us, you know, we make a mountain out of a molehill. You know, the message is that, you know, just let it go. You know, just let it go. So that means the whole song would be like that.
1: I think it's about more focusing on the beloved one. So in the one line, he explained that the eyes is for seeing your love. It's just for that, and don't care about the other things.
2: So let's talk about your musical instrument. What's your musical instrument that you used during the recording of this song?
1: I'm a Persian singer and Persian percussion player in the group, in the sub ensemble.

0: This is Reema from Radio 4EB, and this is Music Masala, a spicy blend of music and life. I'm joined today by Saba Ensemble. Let's talk about your Woodford experience.
1: Yeah, I've been in Australia for 3 years now almost, and I can say that that was the highlight of all this time. Yeah, it was really good experience. To be honest, you know, I just went there to stay only for a few hours just to do the gig, and after that I wanted to come back to Brisbane. So I didn't have a sleeping bag, I didn't have a towel, I had nothing with me, just myself and my instruments. That's it. But we got there, I loved it. And I think that everyone, all of us, we were in our elements and we were really enjoying our time. And the audience, that was extraordinary, because we had people different ages, different backgrounds. And I could not believe, because when I was a kid, you know, when I was in my early teens, I was always interested in traditional music. And my friends always laughed at me, because that was kind of, they said that our grandparents would listen to that kind of music, because folk music is not everyone's taste. And I could see some young people, foreigners, dancing while we were, you know, doing our gig. So they were really enjoying, and there were some other people. I remember that the place was kind of packed with people.
0: Mm-hmm. It was.
1: And yes, and people stay there for 30 minutes, which was all our gig, and they really enjoyed. So I think that, yeah, that was extraordinary.
2: Yeah, actually the good thing about playing in Australia is that we are finding our audiences. Back home, the trend is, it's in a way that like new generations are not really into traditional and classical music. So they listen more to pop music and other types of music, like fusion and stuff. But because it's a totally new music for Australian people, like foreigner audiences, they really enjoy it. And when we see they enjoy it, we get inspired and motivated to practice more.
3: Yeah, and especially the Persian freestyle is very interesting for Australian audiences. Yeah, because it's not rhythmic, and it's just free and improvising singing. And it has some special technique to chant, like canary or nightingale, and it's really special.
0: Was that the biggest concert you've had here in Australia?
1: For me, definitely it was, because that was the second gig that I was doing here. The first one was in Brisbane. That was for a charity, and it was not a big thing. But this one was huge, huge. And before that, I was really stressed, and I was not sure if I was able to perform, you know, well. But yeah, it was really good, and we had a very good gig.
2: The whole atmosphere is in a way that, when you get there, you don't feel stressed out anymore. So people are chilled out and pretty relaxed.
1: Out, yeah.
2: So we're just looking forward to our next performance at Woodford, hopefully next year.
4: Speaking of audience, tell me, who are your audience? Who do you sing for?
1: I think that, you know, we had people from every walk of life, young, old, kids. And we had people from different backgrounds and different countries. Yeah, and I think that, you know, music is something that once you're infatuated with music, doesn't matter what your language is, your gender, your race, you know, because music is kind of the language understood by everyone. Yeah, so I think that everyone can enjoy our music.
3: Yeah, I think Persian classical music is very colorful. And because they use different instruments, musical instruments, and different type of singing. So our audience, as Alice mentioned, that would be the other cultures that are interested in music, actually.
0: Now we'll talk about the last one, Bazeche Ayam.
3: Yeah. Bazeche Ayam, yeah, actually I wrote this song. When I arrived in Australia about 12 years ago, or 14 years ago, I was very alone, and I was looking for some Persian people who are involved in music, or some musicians. And one of my friends introduced me to a person. So we went together and worked together, and I involved in the Persian poetry nights on that time, and we we had performances over there on the event. And I've heard a poem from one of our contemporary poets who is still alive, and it was really inspired me. And I was just singing to myself this poem all of the time. And from that time, I decided to write this song. And when I involved in Sabah Ensemble, I talked to Masoud, and I said I arranged and I made a song, and we talked together and rearranged it again, and we wrote this song together.
0: Is there a particular message you're trying to convey from this song?
3: Yeah, it's nowadays because the human rights is very low, and nobody cares about the human rights. One of the lines says that we are the sacrificed, the people are sacrificed in this dirty world at the moment. So Bazıçe Ayyam, it means the people and the human rights is bored, and this world is playing with that and don't care and doesn't care about the human rights.
4: We'll go now and have a listen to this song, and thank you, Omid, Tammy, Ali and Mahkam, for your time and for being part of this project. Thank you very much.

0: The most significant thing I inherited from one of my grandparents was my yaya's grandma's wedding dress. It's from the early 1900s in the Greek village, and I have actually tried it on because it's been inherited by my yaya's auntie, who currently resides in Epping. It's a frocky piece, a kind of cream off-white colour, high neckline, long sleeves, very Victorian-esque, but it is such a relic in my family. You're listening to All the Best from FBI Radio 94.5. I'm Gabriella Acaria. This week, we hear about a granddad's love for Christmas, we sit in the garden with Papu, listen to a mum deciding where to put her grandma's inherited item, listen to a granddaughter remembering moments with her grandma that may have been forgotten, and the small things that remind a granddaughter of her grandma. But before we get into this week's stories, I want to acknowledge that the land I'm recording from is stolen and Gadigal land, and I pay my respects to Gadigal elders past and present. I also recognise that the area where FBI Radio is situated, Redfern, has long been a place of storytelling, strength, resistance and resilience for First Nations communities. So, apart from my yaya's grandma's wedding dress, another thing that is really symbolic that reminds me of her is her garden. Her garden was the love of her life, especially in older age. Her flowers, she used to whisper to them, we used to say. But now, as she started to get older, it's kind of deteriorated. Gardens are a really symbolic thing. They're a symbol of rebirth and flourishing, and almost a symbol of your compassion. It's an extension of your homeland, and you nurture it as if it's your love in the first place. It's a very common thing for Mediterranean migrants to be absolute flower bearers and fruit bearers. It shows how self-sufficient they are in a place that they can't call home. It's a reflection of their livelihood and a symbol of cultivating a life in a new foreign land. Now, I don't know if Olivia's papu was whispering to his garden, but it was very much a way for him to make a new home.
1: Hello, papu. Are you ready?
2: Yeah, I'm ready, Olivia. Okay. Nice to see you, to have you here.
3: My papu imitates an olive tree. Unknowingly. Both foreign to a land they do not belong to, where their Mediterranean motherland calls for them. Their response, however, is seen, not heard. Grafted into a new country, a new culture, a new currency, the olive tree and my papu were once unknown to the terrain they sought haven in. Despite this, the olive tree and my papu have cultivated a home out of the complete unknown. And they have prospered. In their prosperity, in the 50 years of it, my papu's garden beckons as the source. The olive tree is steeped in symbolism. Peace, reconciliation, harmony, longevity, rebirth, hope. And it seems, unknowingly, my papu has reconciled with the same. Though, instead, he has done this through an unwavering devotion to what seemingly was just his garden.

0: Though the circumstances of which my papa left his homeland were founded in conflict and war, as he explains.
1: Firstly, when we came from Cyprus, it was very hard, but we managed. You know, our area was occupied by the Turks. Turks invaded and took our houses, our fields, our farms, and everything. We were left with nothing.
0: I also came to understand that the foundations of his garden were built out of love.
1: I remember this tree here. We went out with some friends in the bush, and I found a little citrus tree, and I took it off and I planted it there and I grafted it. And I made it a mandarin tree. And since then, we eat mandarins. This year, too many. They started getting sweet.
0: My papa imitates an olive tree. He grows only upwards. And as the seasons have changed, through summer, through family, through war, and finally through refuge, still he ascends. In his unwavering devotion to continual self-growth, there is no surprise that he built a garden that is constantly giving, out of nothingness. So to know the end, I thought to go back to the beginning.
1: All these trees you can see in the backyard, I planted. I planted the lemon trees. I planted the olive tree.
0: The garden reveals itself as something that was carefully tended by my papa's Cypriot roots. Soon, I understand, the garden was an extension of his beloved Cyprus, and because of this, it was an extension of his heart.

0: This is pomelo. You know the story of the pomelo, these pomelo trees? When we went to Cyprus with Jan Jose Guzmán, we ate these pomelo trees, and they love it. And they go, Papu, when we go to Cyprus, Australia, can you plant a pomelo? I went around and found the pomelo tree. We have three now. Here you see the difference. Orange and pomelo on the same tree.
1: My papu knows how to graft. Simply put, grafting is a process used to join two or more plants that, if successful, will continue their growth together.
0: You get the skin of the orange tree. You cut it in a shape of T, like that, like this, and like that. And you put the skin of the orange tree into there. You tie it for 15 days, and it starts growing, it's grafted.
1: Whilst he continued to explain the technique to me, surrounded by all the green that he had grown, I recognised grafting not as a process just for plants, but also a real-life practice by means of which my papu has lived by.
0: Can you see here something which is not successful? Can you see this shape here? But you know, you have to be the same family. You can't put an olive tree on a pomelo or a citrus tree. Must be a citrus. Citrus to a citrus, olive to an olive.
1: And so it goes. Citrus to citrus, olive to olive. I searched and searched. The afternoon, the garden, my words, my questions. But what I came to realise was that much of what I was looking for had been staring back at me all along. This garden was built out of love. The soil, the seeds, the sprouts, and everything about it is intertwined. The roots run deep, through soils and sands that connect Sydney to Cyprus. And the branches, extending their arms, as if they were my papus, bearing fruit, nurturing each one of us. What I've come to understand is that this garden is a reflection of my papu. And just as clearly, I see my papu reflected in his garden. They belong to each other. One cannot exist fully without the other.
0: These trees were not there when we bought the house. And actually, looking for buying a house at the beginning, I look for a house to have a big yard so I could grow all these trees and vegetables there. You know, the trees and the veggies and everything there is part of my life. And grew with them, it's part of my life.

0: You're on FBI Radio, and you're listening to All the Best, proudly sponsored by the Art Gallery of New South Wales. I'm Gabriella Acaria. That story was produced by Olivia Thomas, and it was featuring Yangos Thomas with contributions from Andrea and Chloe Thomas. So we like to remember the everyday quiet moments and acts of care that once went unnoticed, especially when talking about our grandparents. And it's nice to pass on these everyday moments when their memory starts to deteriorate. Here we have our production manager, Kwame, to reflect on his story about his grandfather.
1: So what can I say about my grandfather? He was a character. Many years ago, I wanted to do a story about him and his life, but unfortunately, by the time I got around to doing it, he was already sort of losing his memory. And so I never got the opportunity to record his voice. So my project has been to speak to other family members since he's now passed, a bit about who he was, the things he loved, things he's obsessed with, things that I remember, but I have never quite articulated for myself. And the story I have to share, I got my mom to send me a voice note about his obsession with Christmas.
2: My dad, he loved Christmas. He loved Christmas with a passion. He insisted that we start preparing like 4 or 5 months in advance. We had to make sure that the fruit was all done and soaked in preparation for Christmas cake, which he mixed himself. He would go out. He would find all the special rum and the special wines that he was going to soak the fruit in. He was the one who organized his soaking. He had his special earthenware jar that he kept. And he would check from time to time to see if it needed more alcohol. As we got closer to Christmas, he would then set up another jar once the sorrel was ready. And he would start getting ready to make his sorrel liqueur. That done, about a month before Christmas, he would insist that we start the cake. He didn't believe in all these new electrical appliances. He used an old wooden spatula, which I think my mom still has. And he actually mixed cream, the butter, the sugar, the flour, everything by hand with this large wooden spatula. He also had a special bowl, large earthenware bowl that he used to do this mixture. This would take a long time because he was doing it by hand, bit by bit. So cake would be made, stored away. Wine would be made, and then came the punch cram and the rum punch, which he also made himself. We had to obviously go out and get the ingredients according to his instructions, but he made it all.
0: So for Kwame's grandfather, it's jars of fruit that are going to be made into exquisite digestible items. But for Katarina, our programming and community coordinator, it's an item that's been passed down to her mum from her grandmother, and she needs to carefully decide where to put it in her house.
3: And say it in Portuguese and English.
4: Eu não quero mais afetos que o calor de uma brasa. E o sorriso dos meus netos à volta da minha casa.
3: What does that mean?
4: It means I don't want any more affection than the warmth of an open fire and the smile of my grandchildren running around my home.
3: Who did this belong to?
4: My grandmother. My grandparents' house. It was in a corridor.
3: Where do you want to put it?
4: Maybe here on top of my grandfather's clock. I think I want to make this house homey. I haven't been able to make this house homey. What are you doing? You're recording me.
3: Yeah.
0: For Kat's family, it's this plate. But for Mel's sister, Mel, our executive producer, her sister reflects not on memories of her grandmother, but the items that made her the old school fashionista that she was.
5: Growing up, And beyond her being like a glamorous woman, most of the stories and the most evocative stories I really think about when I think about Grandma are details about her hair curler perm thing and her outfits and her clothes and her shoes and her wigs and her silk scarves and her cigarettes and then her being sick. They're very, and I haven't really, thought about this like this before too, but they're very surface level. Like, I don't think of stories so much like this was the time X, Y, Z happened. They're more descriptors of how they looked and moved on a more day-to-day basis.
0: What once may have felt insignificant can feel so significant when you're trying to put the pieces back together of a person that you've lost. Items, fashion, cigarettes. Sometimes it's objects, but sometimes it's song. I know that this is the case for Maya Yar, who blasts Greek music out of her 80s vintage radio really, really loud. And this is what I remember staying over at her place. Ray and her grandmother, song connects them. When Ray's grandmother's memory starts to fade, Ray connects her back to this song that they once shared.

0: This is a song my grandma used to hum to me when I was a kid. A few days ago, I brought it up during a call with her. I told her about the song, and she said,
1: You know, time just feels longer now, and with age, my memory's not as good as it used to be. I am already in my 70s, almost 80, you know?
0: Actually, I had a feeling something was off for a while. But I didn't want to believe it.
1: I really did remember it before. But one day, when I was out exercising, I suddenly got dizzy. And since then, a lot of things just slipped away.
0: But when my dad finally told me gently, it just confirmed what I already suspected. I guess that's why it didn't hit me like a sudden thunderstorm. It felt more like a quiet rain, starting that day and never really stopping. Do you remember that you used to take me to school?
1: I do. I used to walk you there, hand in hand. It wasn't too far.
0: Back in primary school, my grandparents still lived with us. They hadn't moved into their small apartment yet. And most days, it was Grandma who took me to school and picked me up. The school was just a short walk away, so we go down a path lined with ginkgo trees, and she held my hand tightly. Her steps were always fast and steady. After school, she'd stand among the crowd, waving at me with both hands, so full of energy and so easy to spot. Grandma would always bring a box of fruit, usually cherry tomatoes and a couple of yogurt.
1: Oh yes, you were such a sweet kid in my memory. Always well-behaved, always gentle. Sweetie, honestly, I must say, you've gotten prettier, even more than last time I saw you.
0: Stop saying that, Grandma. Grandma likes to say that I was a quiet and obedient child. But the truth is, I wasn't. I had a bad temper. I was an impatient kid. I shouted at her a lot, like I was trying to push the whole world away. After school, I used to run off with my friends to the park nearby. Grandma stayed close, watching from just a few steps away. But back then, I hated it so much. I thought she was being overprotective and controlling. I didn't understand her, so we argued often. I'd pull away from her and walk off on my own, pretending not to hear her voice behind me. Now, I know it was just me being a kid. But Grandma, she just always being there. I still remember that you didn't let me drink too much soda or eat too many candies when I was a kid.
1: Of course, that stuff was too sweet. I was afraid you'd got chubby. Oh, sweetie, I have to say, from what I can see on this video, you actually look even better than when you were little.
0: Wait, what was I trying to say? I totally forgot. Every time you call me pretty, I just forgot what I'm going to say. I used to love sweets. I sneak into the convenience store and buy candy and soda. And every time I brought them home, Grandma would hide them immediately in the most random corners of the house. To find them, I had to go through every drawer like I was hunting for treasure. Sometimes I would just give up and just beg her to give me a little bit. She never told me where they were, like she had a secret place in this house. Thank you. After my little sister was born, Grandma and Grandpa moved into a small apartment nearby, and I was old enough to walk to school by myself. And from then on, we saw each other less. First every day, then once a week, then maybe just once a month. Now that I'm studying abroad, even one visit feels rare. Every time I see her, the first thing she does is to grab my hand and measure how tall I've gotten. She always says, "You've grown again." And when I hold her hand like I did when I was a kid, I realize we have switched places. I'm getting taller and taller. Grandma's growing smaller and smaller. But Grandma, don't worry. I remember the black dress you used to wear in every summer, the one covered in sunflowers. I remember the keychain I gave you, still hanging from your bag. I remember how you dyed your hair regularly, always the same shade of black. I remember everything, the little things, the everyday moments, the quiet ways you stayed beside me. Even if your memories start to fade, even if one day you forget all of it, Grandma, I will be here, and I will tell you the story again as many times

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1: You're on FBI Radio, and you're listening to All the Best. I'm Gabrielle Acaria. That story is produced by Ray Zhong. It featured Jing Xiang, and the translation was by Hao Jian He. These stories were produced as part of a media unit at the University of Sydney.
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1: No surprise to experts, alcohol still driving addiction rates. Alcohol remains Australia's most common addiction concern, with one in three Australians drinking at risky levels. In fact, alcohol accounts for around 2 in 5 of all addiction treatment episodes and close to 60% of drug-related hospitalisations. As 2 in 3 of guests from a Southern Highland addiction retreat are treated for alcohol dependency, they are highlighting how a structured environment is an essential starting point for people recovering from addiction. And joining us in the studio today, we have Dr. Jennifer Parra, Medical Director of Southern Highlands Addiction Retreat. Dr. Jennifer Parra is a general practitioner on the Gold Coast with over 30 years' experience and special interests in mental health, addiction medicine, women's health and preventative health care. She has an honours degree in medicine, a diploma in obstetrics and gynaecology, and is a member of the Royal Australian College of General Practitioners. She visits clients twice weekly or as needed, providing general and mental health care. Dr. Parra says the goal of the team is to provide the latest evidence-based world's best practice addiction treatment methods to break addictions and replace them with good physical and mental health and provide the tools for permanent recovery. So thank you so very much for joining us today, Doctor. Can you tell us about the current state of alcohol addiction in Australia?
2: The latest Australian Institute of Health and Welfare data reports that alcohol actually remained the most common drug of concern in Australia over the past decade. And the number of people receiving alcohol and drug treatment has actually risen by about 12% over that time, with notable growth amongst Australians who are aged over 40. We know that around 1 in 3 Australians drink at risky levels, and alcohol is a leading contributor to disease burden in Australia, as well as contributing to other social problems such as domestic violence and the national road toll. In practice, what we often see is that harmful alcohol use develops gradually, so it can go unnoticed, particularly in high-functioning adults.
1: And why does alcohol remain the most common addiction substance?
2: Alcohol use is common, and it can be one of the hardest addictions to address because it's legal, it's widely available, and it's relatively cheap. Alcohol is deeply embedded in Australian culture, which makes harmful use easy to normalise and often harder to recognise early. It's present in celebrations, work events, and it's commonly used during times of stress and grief. And because it's normalised in Australia, escalation of alcohol use into dependency can be subtle and hard to spot. Many people underestimate their risk. They often compare themselves to those extreme examples, when in reality, the national health guidelines recommend no more than 10 standard drinks per week, and actually no more than 4 in any one day. And many Australians exceed that without actually recognising the long-term impact that is having on their physical or mental health.
1: Can you explain what are the most common misconceptions about addiction and recovery?
2: There are many misconceptions. I'll just mention a couple. One of them is that high-functioning people can't have addiction issues. When we've seen high-functioning professionals, parents, business owners who've maintained their careers whilst privately struggling with alcohol addiction. Another one is that people often think recovery is a one-time event. Recovery from addiction is ongoing and lifelong. I tell patients to think about addiction as they would any chronic medical condition, such as asthma, high blood pressure, diabetes, that require ongoing care. Recovery from addiction does require that ongoing self-care and professional support, with access to counselling, support groups to help people achieve that long-term sobriety.
1: So what treatment options are available for Australians navigating alcohol dependence or other addictions?
2: Addiction treatment exists on a spectrum. So for someone who's drinking at risky levels but is not actually dependent on alcohol, harm minimisation approach may be appropriate. So those patients could be supported by their GP, a psychologist or addiction counsellor, a community-based counselling service, or groups such as Alcoholics Anonymous. And they may be able to then reduce their alcohol intake back down to those national drinking guidelines of no more than 10 standard drinks in a week and no more than 4 in any one day. However, for someone who's got more entrenched or complex addiction, particularly where there are coexisting mental health conditions, a more structured support might be necessary, such as a hospital-based detox program or a public or private residential facility.
1: It looks like we could do a little bit more research here. So where can Australians go to learn more about living with addiction and supporting loved ones?
2: The first step is often speaking with a trusted health professional. That may be your GP, an addiction counsellor, or a local community health service. Now, for families and loved ones who are supporting someone with addiction, this can be emotionally complex and very challenging. So I think they should also seek advice for themselves to get some help. There are publicly funded services across Australia, as well as private and residential options, and depends on the level of support that someone actually needs. At Southern Highlands Addiction Retreat, we provide information about addiction, about treatment pathways and recovery options on our website at southernhighlandsrehab.com.au. 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Support does exist at many levels, and we encourage people to reach out for help.
1: 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And we've been speaking with Dr. Jennifer Parra, Medical Director, Bachelor of Medicine and Bachelor of Surgery, Diploma of Obstetrics, and Fellow of the Royal Australian College of General Practitioners.
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Fiona Cunningham here, Deputy Mayor of Brisbane. Brisbane's parks are where our community comes together and we're continuing to make them even better. 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
1: 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With high-capacity vehicles and faster trips through the CBD, we're boosting reliability and easing congestion. 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

group chat that never stops peeing. 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

0: 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Station sponsor.
1: I am tired of myself. When you say I'm sick and tired of being sick and tired, that's the facilitator of change. That's when you're ready to say these words, no more excuses. No more excuses.
2: I've never met a person who was not successful that didn't have a great amount of self-discipline within their life. Self-discipline and being able to perform and being able to keep your life on schedule and being able to keep commitments and promises and meet deadlines is essential to success. None of us can afford to have a life that is controlled by someone else or a life that is basically controlled by our emotions. I learned many years ago that there are two kinds of people. There's the type of person who says, I'm going to wait till I feel like it before I do it. And then there's a person who says, I've got to do it so that I feel like it. One will never get anything done because they're still waiting to feel the moment to move. And the other person says, no, I need to move, and then I will begin to feel the moment. Sonia, self-discipline is essential in your life and in my life if we're going to get things done. So I have a challenge for every one of you this weekend. The challenge is simple. As you go through your weekend, and sometimes it's kind of a, hopefully, an easier time of your week, ask yourself, am I practicing self-discipline in my life? Am I doing the things that I should do because I need to do them, or am I kind of waiting to feel the moment?
3: If you don't know this quote, live by it. One can have no smaller or greater mastery than mastery over oneself. That's Da Vinci. Da Vinci did amazing things with his life. I wanted to do equally amazing things with mine. And if that's the game that we're playing, if I can construct my belief system, if I can choose at any moment to believe something that's more empowering than I was believing the moment before, and that will actually find its way into my actions, allow me to do things that I couldn't do the moment before, then it's like that moment in The Matrix where Neo realizes he knows Kung Fu. And that's like, as funny as that is, that's how I think about life. To me, the very fundamental purpose of life is to find out how many skills I can acquire that have utility, and then put that utility to the test in service of something greater than myself.
1: Stop comparing yourself to others. So the first thing you do is stop focusing on other people. Instead, focus on being the best version of you that you can. Then you'll recognize that you deserve to sit at the big table with everybody else after you become the best that you can be. Now, once you've accepted that you have as much right to success and much right to succeed as anybody else, the next step is learning how to talk the talk. You have to get fluent in the language of success so you speak it with ease. Surround yourself with people who've accomplished their dreams and immerse yourself in the culture of achievement.
4: The ideal situation for a man or woman to die is to have family members praying with them as they cross over. He said, but imagine, if you will, being on your deathbed and standing around your bed, the ghost of the dreams, the ideas, the abilities, the talents given to you by life, and that you, for whatever reason, you never went after that dream. You never acted on those ideas. You never used those talents. You never used those gifts. And there they are standing around your bed, looking at you with large, angry eyes, saying, we came to you, and only you could have given us life. And now we must die with you forever. And the question is, if you died today, what dreams, what ideas, what talents, what books, what music, what leadership, what voice will die with you? Miles Monroe, great orator and speaker, said the wealthiest place on the planet, it's not in the Far East where there's oil in the ground. It's not in South Africa where there are diamond mines. He said the wealthiest place on the planet is the cemetery. Because there you'll find greatness that we've never seen. There you'll find talent and genius and potential never actualized. Perhaps that's why Henry David Thoreau wrote the words, oh God, to reach the point of death, only to realize that you've never lived. Maybe that's why some unknown writer wrote the words, what if you live your whole life only to discover that it was wrong? That it was wrong. That you were chosen to do something else and you didn't do it. Repeat after me, please. Live full. Die empty. I want you to take some notes and some things, and I want you to think about your goals and dreams in the three categories that I mentioned: personal, professional, and your social contribution. How many of you are serious about your goals and dreams? Raise your hands, please. Thank you very much. How many of you don't want to take your dreams to your grave with you? Raise your hands, please. Very good. Shake someone's hand on your right and left. Look them in the eyes and say, get out of your head and step into your greatness. Do that right now, please. Say, get out of your head and step into your greatness. I want you to write this down. Let us say together, as you think about your goals and dreams, let us say together, it's possible. Together, please. Yes, write that down. See, ladies and gentlemen, as an entrepreneur, I've been an entrepreneur for 20 years. It's my 21st year. I could have been speaking and training for 34 years, but for 14 years, I was living in my head. For 14 years, I stopped myself. For 14 years, I used to go see Zig Ziglar, that I considered the number one motivational speaker on the planet. Zig Ziglar and Tony Robbins, they're the best on the planet. Bob Proctor, they're the best on the planet. Jack Canfield, Mark Victor Hansen, T. Harv Eckert. I would go and see them, and then I would leave, and my conversation with myself was, my heart would say, I can do that. And then my mind would ask, how? How would you do that, Les Brown? See, when I was in the fifth grade, I was identified as EMR, labeled educable, mentally retarded. Put back from the fifth grade to the fourth grade. I failed again when I was in the eighth grade. I have no college training. And a man changed my life, and I'll never forget his name, Mr. Leroy Washington. He's in his 80s now, and he's blind from glaucoma, but he gave me a different vision of myself. I was in his class waiting on another student. He came in and said, young man, go to the board and work this problem out for me. I said, oh, sir, I can't do that. He said, why not? I said, I'm not one of your students. He said, look at me. Yes, sir. Go to the board and work the problem out anyhow. I said, sir, I can't do that. He said, why? I said, sir, because I'm educable, mentally retarded, sir. I'm in special education. And the students started laughing. They said, that's Leslie. That's not Wesley. He's DT. Wesley is the smart twin. He said, what does DT stand for? I said, I'm the dumb twin, sir. And as the students laughed at me, he came from behind his desk, he looked at me and he said, don't you ever say that again. Someone's opinion of you does not have to become your reality. On one hand, I was humiliated, but on the other hand, I was liberated. Because he looked at me with the eyes of Goethe, who said, look at a man the way that he is, he only becomes worse. But look at him as if he were what he could be, then he becomes what he should be. And so we developed a relationship. And one of the things that I can just tell you as you think about your goals and dreams, all of us can say in a spirit of integrity that it's possible. That if anybody at any point in time lived their dream, then it's possible that I can live mine. And what I did was, I made a mistake. I looked at my goals and dreams, and my mind said, how will you do that? I went from my heart to my mind. And I stayed up there for 14 years. 14 years. I can't bring those 14 years back. Those years are gone. And I've made a mission in my life to help people to stop putting it off and procrastinating. How many ever thought about something you wanted to do and you procrastinated, you talked yourself out of it? Raise your hand, please. There's a proverb that says, if there's no enemy within, the enemy outside can do us no harm. And so, as you look at your goals and dreams, every day we must convince ourselves, we must sell ourselves on that it's possible. Every seminar, every workshop, every book that I've ever read, every speaker that I've ever heard, it interrupted what I was believing about myself. Everything that you do, everything matters. As you go through each day, I know now as I look back at age 63, looking at my life, everything matters. T. Harv is right. How you do anything is how you do everything. And I realized that the choices I was making was based upon how I saw myself. Let us say together, it's necessary. Write that down. It's necessary as you look at your goals and your dreams, it's necessary that you have a strategy and a game plan to change the story that you believe about yourself. And that's an ongoing process. I've discovered, and many people have, that what we do, what we accomplish, what we produce is a result of the story we believe about ourselves. My favorite book says, be ye not conformed to this world, be ye transformed by the renewing of your mind. And so as I began to work on myself, I realized that I'm getting out of one story and stepping into another story. As I become aware of some things, there's still some things I'm not aware of. So I'm still growing, I'm still developing. I'm like the lady who said, Lord, I ain't what I wanna be, ain't what I'm gonna be, but thank God I sure ain't what I was. But I realized that you have to work on yourself on a regular basis, and write this down, for mental mindset. For mental mindset and stamina. Because things are going to happen to you. I believe that the reason that most people go to their graves with their talents and abilities and skills in them is because of the fact, number one, many are like me. They didn't know that they didn't know and thought they knew. I thought I knew myself, and I really didn't know myself as well as I thought. I've discovered that sometimes people can take you to a place within yourself that you can't go by yourself. The other reason is I was afraid. I never worked for a major corporation. I wanted to speak for corporations. I was afraid I would be exposed because I don't have a college education. I felt inferior because of the fact that I don't have a college education. I allowed that level of fear of failure to stop me. And because I never had any experience in it, I assumed that I could not do it. I was paralyzing myself by believing and assuming the limited part of myself as opposed to believing that I had something special. You have something special. There's something you want to do. Because you don't know how to do it doesn't mean that you can't learn. I like something that I heard. You don't have to be great to get started, but you have to get started to be great. Repeat after me, please. Leap and grow your wings on the way down. See, the people that will live their dreams, the 2% that will do that, these are, and write this down, become a risk taker. They're risk takers. They don't mind failing. They don't mind making mistakes. They're willing to take life on, take life in the collar. This God said, if you're not willing to risk, you cannot grow. And if you cannot grow, you cannot become your best. And if you cannot become your best, you can't be happy. And if you can't be happy, then what else is there? I like what Helen Keller said. She said, life is short and unpredictable. Eat the dessert first.

there's them that say a woman doesn't know her own mind. She must be meek and biddable, graceful and kind. She mustn't ask for what she wants the whole night long. Well, there's them that like to say that, and then that are wrong.

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0: Although we don't have Mar, we are almost complete.
2: Yes.
0: Tatlong ano, Tres Marias.
1: Tres Marias.
2: Magandang gabi.
1: Dos Marias and Uncle.
0: Uncle, yes, the Uncle. Tawag dito sa yes. That song that you listened to or you heard, that was... Mm-hmm. Bulgaria's winning entry to the Eurovision Song Contest, which of course culminated yesterday. When I say yesterday, yeah, it was Saturday in Europe, but it was Sunday morning our time, 5 o'clock. Nag-umpisa. Of course, other than that,

0: At even though fourth place ang ating ate, si Delta Goodrem, she really did very well. Even if I weren't Australian, I would still have placed my vote for her if I was allowed to vote, of course.
1: Oh.
0: Ayun. Ang galing, galing.
2: So should I read this? Nasungkit yes. ni Dar ng Bulgarian singer na si Dara ang panalo ng 70th Eurovision Song Contest dahil sa kanyang kantang Bangaranga. 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
0: I remember when I watched semifinal one, and of course I wasn't that impressed. There were some songs that were okay. There were others like I went, but then when I watched semifinal two, I went, oh my god, this is actually a very good batch.
1: Yeah,
0: and that's why nun makikita mo yung jury vote, talagang divided.
1: Yeah,
0: maliit lang ang mga differences because nga. Like for example, the winner had only 12 points out of 35 countries.
1: Yeah.
0: 4 gave them 12 points.
2: So was the jury split or is there a minority or a majority?
0: Hindi
1: unanimous.
2: Something bad the last minute.
0: So each country will have a jury.
1: Yes.
0: And then they will vote. And then you'll have the public as well vote. That's separate. That's 50%.
1: Okay.
0: So yung jury ng each country, usually there are musicians and artists as well. Okay. Selected sila ng kanilang country. And then, hati-hati talaga. As in, Bulgaria, I think there were two countries that received 12 points, the highest points, three times. And then Australia got 12 points. And I think two or three other. So talagang hati ang ano ang jury.
1: So if you're from that certain country, for example, can you vote for your country?
0: No, you can't.
1: Alam na
0: ano mo ng phone mo or whatever IT system you're using, kunyari iPad mo. Malalaman niya you're from Australia. So biglang ano blocked ang Australia. You can't vote for Australia.
1: Oh,
0: yeah.
1: Interesting.
2: Thank you.
1: Malakas yung ano, like the labanan was tight kind of.
0: And then sa after 9 years, it's been the past 9 years. Usually, a jury vote is different from the public vote.
1: Yes.
0: And usually, it's the public that really gets it to win. Except for I think the last 2 years, it was the jury vote that made the winners.
1: Yeah.
0: Last two or three years. This year, though, what was interesting was both jury and public vote had Bulgaria winning. After the second semifinal, bigla naging one of the favorites siya, dark horse na kagad siya because nga very trendy.
2: Yes.
0: Cute.
2: Saka yung one and one of her videos, mayroon pa siyang training session sa sayaw niya, diba?
0: Yes.
2: Ayun. So I mean that's very engaging.
0: Congrats to Delta because she also did a wonderful performance.
2: Well, when we come back,
0: yes,
2: itong ano natin, probably in 5 years, pwede rin siyang pambato sa Eurovision. We have we have this young lady, Alisa Dalau.
0: Yep.
2: She has a new single released on May 8th, last week. Yung single niya na Stunner. I actually played it last week and I was, for the first time when I heard it, I was vibing to it.
0: Oh, di ba?
1: That you were stunned, huh?
2: Millennial and the thing. Well, anyway, we're going to talk to her after we play the song. We will be talking to her from Western Australia.
0: Lovely.
2: Here's Alisa Dalau, Stunner.
0: Yes. Magbabalik po magandang gabi Brisbane pagkalipas po ng ilang paalaala at kanta.
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1: Patuloy po kayo nakikinig dito sa Magandang Gabi Brisbane, your Pinoy Connection.
2: And I'm so excited to introduce yung guest natin. Her name is Alisa Dalao, and you've heard her music earlier. She's a Filipino-Australian R&B pop artist based in Western Australia. Wow, 2 hours behind us. We are from the future. And she reached out to us for her upcoming single, Stunner, which you've heard, which is really stunning as well.
1: Yes, very nice song.
2: Recently released the 8th of May. We already played it, and I hope that you guys love it. She came across for EB, because this is an ethnic community radio station. Of course, we have a Filipino language group here. So Stunner is an uplifting R&B pop track about stepping into your identity, recognizing your worth and carrying yourself with confidence and joy. So for her, this release is especially meaningful because it speaks to self-assurance, visibility, and embracing who you are. Hello, Alisa.
3: Hello, Alisa.
4: Hi. Thank you. We can hear you very well. I hope that. Thank you very much for that, Camille. You know, this young lady, I was really impressed. You know, Alisa, thank you for sending us all your promotion materials. It made our life easier. And you know, she sent us like files for cover art, for visuals, she introduced herself.
2: Yeah.
4: That's really good. That's really good preparation. Alisa, how long have you been performing in the community or in Australia?
3: I've started playing my original music since 2023.
1: Three years ago.
3: By 2023, I started making my own original music. And yeah, I'm just still emerging artist here as well.
4: So we were really impressed with your preparation. So tell us, ano yung story and inspiration behind Stunner?
3: Yung kantang Stunner na po ito, it's about me not feeling Filipino enough nor Australian enough. Kasi po, I migrated here sa Perth po when I was 12 years old. So yung kabataan ko po sa Pilipinas, pero po dito parang hindi ko po alam kung if I should be very Filipino or Australian because we had different cultures and values rin po. So as many years go by po, medyo tumanda na, hindi ko pa rin po alam kung Filipino ba po ako or Australian. So yung kanta na po ito, Stunner, I feel like this song is about me owning two cultures. But like being proud of where I came from, and I want to uplift those Filipinos, Filipino or Filipina out there, whether they don't feel Filipino at all, and being unapologetic whether you're of whatever, like whoever you are the greatest, and you are that stunner.
1: And it's something that you shouldn't be embarrassed about or even questioning, you know. Because of, you know, the advancement, you know, able to travel and migrate.
4: You know, that's not my problem. You know what, Alisa, tell me, how many languages can you speak?
3: Oh, I can speak Tagalog po, tsaka English po, but I can sing in 7 different languages.
4: Wow. Oh, bakit ka naman ma-insecure? That's a stunner. Masabog yan.
1: Ano, parang ano ka na rin?
3: Masabog ba po?
1: Parang, ang tawag doon, parang polyglot. You're close to being a polyglot. You just have to write in those other languages as well.
4: Because we Filipinos, at the very least, we speak 3 languages.
2: Yeah.
4: Kung galing ka sa Pilipinas, di ba?
3: Yes,
4: and that's the superpower.
3: Yeah.
4: So, you know, and you know, here at Radio 4AB, we celebrate that.
2: Yeah, absolutely.
3: Yes,
2: but completely understandable when you're a migrant that it feels like you're in between worlds. But it's so good that you highlighted that you can be in between that and still be, you know, like stunning people or Yeah, our culture in itself. And you're in the right place talking to 4EB Radio because definitely we showcase our culture here and we're proud of it. Now, I'm very curious about your experience producing, writing, and performing as an independent artist. Can you please walk us through if this is like, if all these three are different or, you know, you put it in one category lang?
3: My experience about being independent, luckily I have the opportunity to study music production and songwriting.
2: Oh, wow.
3: And I've also studied by myself marketing and social media platforms as well.
2: Yeah.
3: So specifically for this song, I was just feeling very insecure how I'm not able to be very Filipino nor very Putipo. So I wanted to empower those who feel that sort of thing. Yeah. So I started writing the lyrics first. Mm. And then the music or the instrumental po just came about after 2 years of actually making and finalizing the song.
2: Wow.
3: Yeah, Thunder came to life, really.
4: I have a question. How long have you been here in Australia?
3: I've been here for almost 12 years na po.
4: Okay, mm. All right. So for in that last 12 years, plus, you know, when you were still back in the Philippines, what's your sound? Who are your influences in your music?
3: Ooh. Yes, well, my influences are quite mixed. Mm-hmm. When I was nung bata po ako, my influences were The Carpenters, Journey, si Sara Geronimo, Sharice Tengtengo, now known as DJ. Yeah. Right now, whenever I want to make music, I always listen to Beyonce, Lana Del Rey, Ariana Grande, and Billie Eilish. Those are my influences with my music. Mm.
2: Very varied yung influence. But yeah, very pop. What's your what message do you want to share through your music, other than, of course, Stunner that you've already told us earlier, but, you know, more broadly on probably future music or, you know, music that you've made before as well? What mm-hmm. message do you want to share for your listeners and the 4AB listeners tonight?
3: Yes, but I think I would say I want people, especially women who feel like they don't fully fit into one box culturally or socially, I want them to feel empowered to express themselves authentically. And I want my songs to encourage confidence, freedom, vulnerability, and self-worth. My artistry is about embracing every side, every ache, every win, every side of yourself, even parts that don't align with traditional expectations. I want them to be empowered by that, and I'll be there to empower them.
4: Okay, Alyssa, are you coming?
3: Every side of the way.
4: Sorry, yeah. Alyssa, magbibisita ka ba sa Brisbane anytime soon? Are you thinking of moving here?
3: Siguro po.
4: Just let us know. We have a couple of programs for you. Empowering. One, we have a van jam where it's like, you know, we perform outdoors with our outdoor broadcast van live yep. on air. And also, if you're here, I think if you're here in the studio with us, there are people here who can empower you. So think about moving to Brisbane. All right?
3: Oh, I will definitely think about it. But if I ever come there, I will email you and I will call you.
4: Sure, you have my number.
1: Alyssa, have you ever heard of Eurovision Song Contest?
3: A song contest, po?
1: No, Eurovision. Ooh. The Eurovision Song Contest.
3: Eurovision, po?
1: Uh-oh.
3: I've heard of Eurovision before, po, but I've never actually think of auditioning.
1: Ano tawag dito? You will, each country that is part of the European Broadcasting Union is can join. So just over the weekend, we had Delta Goodrum representing Australia. So, you know, maybe this is what's next for you as an artist. You have to prepare yourself for the Eurovision Song Contest. Represent Australia and the Filipinos in Australia.
3: Why not?
2: Has there been like a Filipino-Australian in a group?
1: Yes, Sheldon.
2: Yes. Oh, wow. Well, let me in the next one.
4: Di marami kang ano, marami kang bugaw dito.
3: Ay, naku po. Hala. Wait lang po.
4: Okay, are you ready for this? Sorry, for our last question, what's next for you as an artist?
3: What's next for me as an artist po? Yes. Right now, I'm still making more music and hopefully to have my EP released sa November po.
4: Okay.
3: I'm very, very excited and I think I can share naman po. My next EP will be called Hello, Dear Self.
4: Hello, Dear Self. Okay, that's very... I think congratulations, May, you know. May the creative gods be with you.
5: Yeah. I might see you in September.
3: Yes, po. Thank you very much.
4: Oh, Camille will be in Perth in September. She'll look for you. I'll give your contact. Actually, she already has your contact kasi si Camille nagpasa sa akin ng ano.
5: Yeah, I saw it. I was in the Philippines and I like right away sent it to Reggie. So
4: yes.
5: She's the go-to with these things.
4: Thank you so much, Alyssa, and good luck with your music, and we are looking forward to meet you here in Brisbane.
3: Thank you so much, Paul. Thank you so much for the opportunity. Thank you.
1: Thank you.
3: Bye.
4: Bye. Bye.
1: At magbabalik po magandang gabi, Brisbane, pagkalipas po ng ilang kanta.

0: with you. Patuloy po kayo nakikinig dito sa Magandang Gabi Brisbane, your Pinoy Connection. At yun po yung interview natin with Alisa.
1: Alisa Dallow. Yes, from Western Australia.
0: Yeah, I know. And the song is actually, you know, as the title goes, Stunner, it was stunning.
2: Yeah, I agree.
1: I-translate mo ano, anong stunner sa Tagalog?
0: I
1: think it's pasabog.
0: Pasabog?
2: Pwede.
1: Alam mo, natin ko translate lang. I'll write the song. Gusto kong pasabog na kanta.
0: Di ba, para siyang...
1: In English,
0: diba, stunner. Di ba, para siyang ano rin, kaakit-akit.
2: Oh.
1: Stunner. Oh, stunning. 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
0: Oh, pasabog.
1: Anyway, itong ulan natin, pasabog to ha. It's so difficult to
0: one
1: driving
0: more day,
1: this morning.
0: I know. Mm. I was contemplating on driving here. Yeah. But I said, no, I haven't really walked that much because everything, it was just wet. So I decided to walk, pero not careful.
2: Yeah.
1: And thank you for you too for making it here kahit ganitong panahon.
0: Oh, Diyos ko.
2: Nahiya naman ako.
0: Alapit-lapit lang namin.
2: Nahiya naman
1: ako ng pinakamalayo. Anyway, paipaan natin. This rain will not stop until tomorrow.
0: Ay, sana nakikinig si Mar. Mar, if you're listening, hello.
2: Hi, Mar.
1: Mar, if you're listening, read your text message and also listen to the weather news.
0: Yeah.
1: Bukas, 23 degrees ang pinakamataas, 16 degrees ang pinakamababa, and it's still going to be raining. Wednesday, mawawala na siya, 24 degrees ang pinakamataas, 14 degrees ang pinakamababa. Temperature will drop a little bit on Thursday, 23 degrees ang pinakamataas, 14 degrees ang pinakamababa. And Friday will be cloudy. I will be on the road, so I hope not a drop of rain. 24 degrees ang pinakamataas, 17 degrees ang pinakamababa all the way to Saturday.
0: Ang maganda doon is, because of the rains, you know, we're going to have really green foliage, especially when you get into winter, because sometimes winter can really be quite dry and the grass is really brown.
1: True. Actually, it's been raining up in Southeast Queensland since last week.
0: Yes.
1: And then the week before that, kasi last week of April, tinanim ko niya yung mga bulbs.
0: Oh!
1: And like then banana. I also sprinkled grass seeds. Mm. They've grown in the last week. Ang bilis nila tumaas.
0: Yes. Ayun, handang-handa na ang ate ko.
1: Handang-handa na kasi spring.
0: Sa Metro Manila naman, paano ating ano?
2: Sa Pinas, it's super hot pa rin.
0: It's actually
2: sunny.
0: Even hotter.
2: Yes, hotter. Tuesday, actually parang pare-pareho lang siya. From Tuesday to Thursday, 35 degrees ang pinakamataas and 28 degrees ang pinakamababa. Friday to Saturday, 36 degrees ang pinakamataas and 28 degrees ang pinakamababa. But it's very, very humid when we were in the Philippines, so feel na feel ko talaga itong not even 35. I feel like it's 38 degrees.
1: Parang ang hapdi sa balat, mainit.
2: Just suffocating. Hindi na sanay. Charot.
0: Now, as at 8:34, kanina umaga, ang $1 is equivalent to 44 pesos and 20 centavos.
2: Tumaas siya.
0: 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Ayun. So, United States dollars naman. Let's see if it has gone up again because I think it was earlier, it was 71 cents. But as at 8:34 ng umaga, it is... Ang bagal ko, no? I keep on selecting United Stables. I cannot spell United States. ang palitan po ng pera sa United States dollar was 72 cents.
2: Oh, okay. Yeah, tumaas ng konti.
0: Ever
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0: Yesterday. 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
1: Are we going to continue after a song break?
0: Yes, we will.
1: Pag-usapan muna natin ang Senate while yes. We play a song.
0: Okay. Magbabalik po mag-agad-agad Brisbane pagkalipas po ng Ulang Natira.

Concussion affects thousands of Australians every year. To discover why some recover well and others don't, the Australian Mild Traumatic Brain Injury Study, AUSMTBI, is recruiting adults and children with recent concussion. The benefits of contributing to the study include a personalised recovery program and symptom tracker. Download the HeadCheck app, join AUSMTBI, and complete the study for a chance to win a gift card.

Mehe lalo halafaka wakawa o itala noa Iloto, Brisbane. Good evening, listeners, and welcome to the Call of the Friendly Islands with the Voice of Tonga, presenting the Whakatua Melie program, live to you from Radio 4EB 98.1 FM from under the Story Bridge in the city of Brisbane. It's Monday evening, dated the 18th of May, year 2026, so stay tuned for your entertainment by the sounds of Polynesia, the Voice of Tonga. 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This is your host, Lima Pohopoate, connecting you to your heritage with the sound of Polynesia, the voice of Tonga. 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

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May you have a glorious day with great and many blessings, happiness and most of all, good health. Wishing you a happy and safe celebration. Happy and blessed birthday and enjoy the dedication from the Voice of Tonga. 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

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Family. Well, listeners, we've come to the closure of our program, and thank you all for having us at your space and company for the last hour, and having us at your space. The Voice of Tonga will return to air next Friday morning, with Peruvalue also hosting the Langimalie program from 6 to 7 a.m. Until then, your host Lima Pohopate bids you farewell and wishing you a blessed evening. Mo polia ko tatau atu tu afatu.

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Go, honey, go, honey, go, honey, go, honey, go, honey, go, honey, go, honey, go, honey, go, honey, go, honey, go, honey, go, honey, go, honey, go, honey, go, honey, go, honey, go, honey, go, honey, 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go, honey, go, honey, go, honey, go, honey, go, honey, go, honey, go, honey, go, honey, go, honey, go, honey, go, honey, go, honey, go, honey, go, honey, go, honey, go, honey, go, honey, go, honey, go, honey, go, honey, go, honey, go, honey, go, honey, go, honey, go, honey, go, honey, go, honey, go, honey, go, honey, go, honey, go, honey, go, honey, go, honey, go, honey, go, honey, go, honey, go, honey, go, honey, go, honey, go,

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0: Music Masala, a spicy blend project of music and life from 4EV Radio Brisbane, Australia. Today, you're going to hear an interview with some members of Sons Mia, an original band from Brisbane, mixing rock, reggae roots, Latin flavors like cumbia, and inviting lyrics. Welcome to this program, and thanks for coming to 4EV Studios. Today, we are here with Juan Carreño from the band. Hi, Juan. How are you?
1: Good, excellent, thank you.
0: Very good. It's a pleasure to have you here in the studios, and we're going to talk about a little bit about the band. And could you please tell me your cultural background and which instrument do you play?
1: I am from Latin America. I'm from Colombia. I play the bass. I also sing a few of the songs too.
0: Yeah, right. Mm-hmm. Yeah, so we're going to hear some of the songs as well. And what drew you to music in the first place?
1: Oh, now that's a long question, though. I come from a family in which the music is a fundamental part of the family. So we do play music in when we meet. We will play music when we, in all the family activities, we will play music as well.
0: Yeah.
1: And it's always going to be a guitar in the house, and it was always there. So I kind of feel that it's always been with me. Yeah. But then I also study music.
0: Okay.
1: And then, I always be part of bands.
0: Mm-hmm. Back in Colombia.
1: Back
0: you mean?
1: In Colombia, mm-hmm. Yeah. And also here, I also been playing with people since I said, probably the first year, I have already started playing with.
0: Yeah, and talking about your background, what are your memories of music from you where you were a child?
1: Okay, that is I will say that from my father's side, I will recall the traditional rhythms such as rajaleña, cumbia, and then you can go more and more traditional music from there, but
0: from Colombia.
1: So much
0: music in Colombia, and I guess having that as a cultural background give you a lot of tools to play with when you gotta play with other musicians and understand a bit about music, isn't it? Because you have the African side of the music, and then the more aboriginal side of the music of Colombia, and then the mix of that with the Spanish instruments and their own way of playing music, and then you got something very special, isn't it?
1: Yeah, and my mother's side of the family, she's more like from the tropical feeling,
0: so she
1: will have all the salsa at home, cumbia is in Latin America before in the old times. Everybody listened to it, but it's more like a December sort of music.
0: Okay.
1: So in December, you will listen to Lisandro Mesa and all those famous musicians that are all very famous in Mexico, too.
0: Oh, they are, absolutely.
1: Through the year, they will listen more for like salsa.
0: Okay.
1: And so she brought all that
0: into
1: the salsa in my family. And then you have all the, for the generation that my family come from, there was where all the protesta music was very big, like Mercedes Sosa,
0: Silvio Rodriguez.
1: So we also have the records at home and listen to them.
0: So would you be able to introduce the next song of the Sons Mia band, please, to the public, and tell us a bit about what they're going to hear? So we're going to hear...
1: Okay, this song that we're going to play is called Propaganda.
0: Propaganda,
1: is by the guitar player of the band, Greg Clark. He is the singer and he composed the whole song. We're lucky we recorded here the instruments here in the studio here at the 4AB with Alex, and I myself did the mix at home. We did the recording each member apart, and then we put it together. I put it together myself. So we're going to listen to Propaganda. He have a really good message, this song, and he also have some kind of like a, I would say, tricky tempo games around the song. So.
0: Okay, let's listen to it, Propaganda.

0: Music Masala, a spicy blend project of music and life from 4EB Radio Brisbane, Australia. Today, you're going to hear an interview with some members of Son Semilla. Today, we are here with Juan Carreño. You also have songs in Spanish, or how does that work in the band?
1: Yes, we do. We do sing in both languages. So we got the majority of the song will be in English, of course, because the principal singer, Greg Evans, is an Australian guy. So he feels familiar with the language itself, but he also speaks very well Spanish, and he got a couple of songs in Spanish too. And I do myself have few songs too.
0: So in Spanish?
1: In Spanish.
0: And do you write in English as well?
1: I wanted to get the next songs that I coming up with are going something to be in English.
0: Yeah, is it easy for you to find inspiration and write in English?
1: You know, when you were talking before about the different genres of music you learn and how they give you tools, that was my thought. It came to me, the thought that came to me when you say that is like languages. So you use the language of, okay, you lose the language of English and the language of cumbia or the language in your music. So it's just a matter of sit down and making it work. So I reckon it's not as easy, but
0: But you haven't tried.
1: I did have a couple of songs in English.
0: Yeah.
1: But are more songs that I did. I did a song for my partner. A couple of little things that I do in English, but not the full song.
0: Uh-huh.
1: And I'm lucky enough to have plenty of English people around me to help me with the feedback.
0: Yeah, yeah.

0: So, and talking about inspiration, what inspired or influenced you in your life to write or compose music?
1: I this is something I want to say to everybody that is out there and that wanted to write their songs, and it's have a pen and a piece of paper and write wherever, all the time. It is the inspiration isn't have the tools, isn't in reflect and write, because anything, everything can be an inspiration. Everything around us is talking to us all the time. The matter is get comfortable with the writing process, like get comfortable with the majority of the songs that I wrote, or when I was more productive, when I been the longest with a pen and some and a paper in my hands. If I have a book, if I'm in a class, for example, or I'm in study and I have a paper and a pencil, I will write something, even if it's something very, even if it's not a song, it's just a reflection about.
0: And will you later will rescue that or go back to that information and put it somewhere in
1: If it's good, yeah. I trying to organize those informations around. But yeah, everybody's different. But have the way you probably recording in your recording machine, but
0: Yes.
1: and trying to put pieces together. But is have the habit of doing it. Believe in your relationship with your environment, because
0: So
1: everything is talking to you.
0: for Juan, everything and anything can be an inspiration to write music. All right, that's great. What if we listen to the next song of Sons Mia? Can you introduce the song, please?
1: Okay, this song, let's play Libres. This song talks about how sometimes you are in situations in which the life is hard. Like you feel like you fell down, like you lose hope, and in those moments is when you cry, and then you feel like and it's how those moments are
0: Hopeless.
1: that they're hopeless, and that those moments are the moments of change and very important moments, like when you probably are very sick and you feel, oh, I'm not gonna make it or something like that. Those moments are precious in a way that they make you reflect about your life or seen in perspective. And so this song talk about in that moment like that, I realized that I was free, and I didn't know that. So like so that the quote of the song say, "It's free." Something inside me has telling me, like my conscience has telling me that I'm free. So that's the
0: To say
1: chorus
0: it.
1: that goes around the reflection.
0: So what's the name of the song? How do you translate the name of song?
1: The name of the song originally is Somos Libres, that after a little while become just Libres, but it means we are free. The meaning of the title,
0: This,
1: yeah.
0: all right.

0: Music Masala, a spicy blend project of music and life from 4EV Radio Brisbane, Australia. Today, you're going to hear an interview with some members of Son Semilla. Today, we are here with Juan Carreño. Have you ever faced any challenges as a band?
1: Yeah, we have a big challenge. When you are in a band, you have to kind of understand that you are in a kind of like a small army. And you are army. In that army that is your army, and you want to get out there, but you have to be as strong as an army. So have to be as strong as a team, let's say. I don't know. Because you fight for something, you know? Some kind of way you are fighting to get your point out there or get your music out there. Mm-hmm. And I think the biggest challenge with the bands and is that requires a high level of intensity. Mm-hmm. And with the daily life and the busy life that everybody have, especially because we are already grow up men and you know, society is taking its part and you have to pay the bills and all that. Yeah, so that takes part of your time. And then, yeah, so like I will say the biggest challenge we have is time. But on the other hand, now technology brings you things that can save you time. So you can record your beats and send it to the other person so the other person can come up with something. You don't have to be all together. Yeah. So you save time.
0: So that's like an advice for anyone who wants to try to start a band or has already a band.
1: Yeah.
0: All right.
1: Use the technology.
0: Yeah, well, I want to talk about a little bit more about the future of the band. What's the next thing for San Semilla?
1: What I wish to happen is that we will get... I will have at least 4 new songs that we record on the studio, mix it, and ready to show.
0: Yes.
1: And I wanted to go and try to get big gigs, and I start to get good relationship with other musicians and try to get more exposure. This year is being good. Things happen to us. Thanks for AB and the Masala project. They're being great. They will record here. I think so. We are on the right. We hold the right material. We just need to get strong as an army and go there. I would love to go gigging around Australia. That's one of the things that I wish to do. I wanted to do. Go and play Melbourne. Go and play in different cities.
0: Yeah, that would be awesome to see. What if we play a last song? Which song would you like to play, Juan?
1: Okay. This song is the song that we record here in with the Masala project here with Alex and the studios for AB. The song is called Cumbia de la Sal. This song was written by the singer of the band, Greg Evans. I would love to mention that with the band, we are 4 members. Greg Evans, that was the one who came up with the name. And then after that, I joined myself, Juan, and then join the drum and player who is Gunda, that is Daniel, and then after that Greg Clark. Very talented people. I'm very lucky to be playing with them.
0: Guitarist as well.
1: Mm-hmm. So I wanted to say that this song, the meaning of the song is very a very poetic song, but I think so the meaning of it is something about what I feel is something about cleanliness, like find a way to clean yourself. Like when he says, vamos al mar a recoger el sal, el origen de lo bueno y lo malo, he said, like, go to the beginning, go to the source, and then you will find in the source everything that you need the tools that you need to clean yourself, like to be kind of like a
0: free, yeah.
1: Free, yeah. But yeah. I will say that it's very. I don't know. That's the way that I feel it myself. But the meaning is, It's very interesting.
2: So this is a cumbia, right?
1: The gender is a cumbia. But I don't know if it's a cumbia. He said that it's a cumbia, so I'm trying to come up with something that is cumbia, but it's really a very particular rhythm going on in there, right?
2: Yeah, I recognize this. So thank you for mentioning the band has four members. Yeah, that's true. We didn't talk about that because we are just one. Yeah. And me, the person that's doing the interview. So it's a bit difficult to introduce a band when you just have one member of the band to interview with. But hopefully we will have the chance to interview the whole band one day.
1: Yeah, definitely.
2: And in the next months. And good luck with all your wishes. And
1: And
2: I hope you get everything done by the end of the year.
1: Thank you, Diana.
2: And then next year you can visit... I don't know if Melbourne or Sydney, but at least some festivals around the city. That would be great to see. I think you are an original band with original lyrics, showing up some great materials. And I think this is a good place to shop. People will give you the opportunity to shine, you know, to be yourself.
1: Come on, give us the opportunity. We're here.
2: Okay, let's listen to this song.

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1: This episode of Building Inclusion was recorded on the lands of Aboriginal and Torres Strait Islander peoples across Australia. I acknowledge the traditional custodians of the lands on which this podcast is recorded and listened to, and I pay my respects to elders past and present. I'm Sam Drummond, lawyer, writer, and disability advocate, and you're listening to Building Inclusion, a podcast about Australia's disability strategy, presented by Powered Media. Australia's disability strategy is a national roadmap guiding governments, businesses, and communities to work together to build a more inclusive Australia. Each episode, we explore one of the strategy's priority areas. Today, we're focusing on safety, rights, and justice. People with disability experience higher rates of violence, abuse, and neglect, and often face discrimination or barriers when accessing police, courts, and other justice systems. The strategy aims to improve safety and justice by strengthening protections against violence, discrimination, and ensuring equitable access to legal processes. It prioritises support for people with disability who are victims, witnesses, or defendants, and highlights the particular risks faced by women and children with disability. In this episode, we explore these issues and discuss how governments, services, and communities can work together to make Australia safer, fairer, and more inclusive for everyone.
2: Hey, Sam.
1: Hi. You must be Rosie.
2: Yes.
1: What an amazing building.
2: I know. Look at the sandstone. It's so beautiful, isn't it?
1: Why don't we go outside? We're in Hobart at Print Radio Tasmania to talk with Rosie Putland, a proudly disabled autistic advocate. Rosie brings deep expertise to her work, rooted in her own experiences, and is passionate about ensuring disability policy centres the voices of those it impacts. She's joined us using a walking frame.
2: I'm just gonna park myself up.
3: Do you want a seat?
2: Yes. Put your brakes on so you don't roll down the hill. Most important thing to learn.
1: Seems to be a thing in Tasmania.
2: Yes.
1: There's lots of hills.
2: Yeah, especially in Hobart.
1: We are in front of Print Radio Tasmania, and I understand that this is a place of importance for you and a lot of people around Tasmania. What brings us here and what brings you here?
2: Yeah, so we're here at Print Radio and, you know, there's the yellow sandstone building and I just feel like it's really iconic and I kind of feel like almost like I'm home. I just think about those audio waves and how they come through this building but also how they reach out all through Tasmania and I don't know, it feels like a place of importance. Then so many important moments in the last 2 years of my life have been here.
1: When did your journey of disability start?
2: I was born with my disability. I've had experiences of disability and of discrimination all throughout my life. You know, even from things in my childhood with discrimination and with experiences with the justice system as well, they're so deeply connected to my experience as a disabled person. And I think coming into adulthood, it's about connecting all of those pieces and coming to terms with, you know, what it means to be disabled, but also what it means to have been a disabled child as well, without necessarily having that language around it.
1: So was that a light bulb moment then where you realised where the issues had always been, you just hadn't quite understood it?
2: Or? Yeah. It's so interesting because it's like it's slowly, but then it's all at once at the same time. I don't know if there was quite the light bulb moment, but, you know, that slow rolling in of that self-realisation or that self-actualisation, you know, it sounds so high and mighty, but, you know, that is kind of how it feels in a lot of ways.
1: Was that difficult or helpful for you?
2: I think it was helpful for me. I remember being at the National Youth Disability Summit and it was the first time I was in a space where there was just all young disabled people in the room. Everyone had different mobility aids. You know, I remember we were sitting in the dining hall and there was someone playing piano and someone singing and someone signing next to them and there was the chatter and the hubbub of the room and I get goosebumps thinking about it now because it was that first moment that I thought, oh, I belong here. I'm in this space and I'm in this community. And even though I didn't know everyone in the room, there was those threads of connection.
1: When that happens, who benefits more? Is it that person with the microphone who is finally being heard?
2: Mm.
1: Or is it the broader community who is hearing those stories for the first time?
2: That's such a good question. There's benefits, but they're in different ways. You know, I know what it's like to not be heard, and I know what it's like to have your story questioned at a really, you know, baseline level. And so that feeling of validation for the first time, or even for times over, you know, it takes you back to that. It reminds you of those times that you haven't been heard. And it's that little sign of progress. And the other part of it is that representation side and that broader community side.
1: When haven't you been heard?
2: Yeah, so I was having this conversation with someone recently about like a conversation that I was having with someone where I wasn't heard, and I said, you know, it brings me back to being a victim survivor, going through court and having, you know, the lawyers on the other side questioning your story and bringing up parts of your life trying to discredit you as a person who's been through something really difficult. And, you know, this is not unique. So many disabled people, you know, we heard in the Disability Royal Commission have faced horrific things in their life. And when we think about, is the justice system accessible? Do disabled people, are they able to receive justice? What do those processes look like? Are they obtainable? I think that's a bigger question, and like, I don't know if we have the answers to that yet.
1: With your contact with the justice system, as a victim survivor, what would have true justice looked like for you? And how could they have done that differently for anyone with a disability?
2: I think actually so many of the things that were put in place for victims did benefit me as an autistic person. So, you know, when I was going through the system, I was really fortunate to be able to record my initial interview and statement. And that was something that was able to be played in the court rather than me having to re-go through those sorts of things, you know, in a live trial, for example. And, you know, if we think about that in the accessibility lens and how beneficial that might be for someone who has an energy limiting disability or someone who's autistic, who, you know, may not be able to re-go through that experience that is really exerting. Some of the things that are already in place for victims are actually really beneficial for neurodivergent folks as well. And so I was really lucky, I guess, in that way that the systems had progressed to that point. And when I testified in court, I was able to do it remotely via like CCTV link. So I was able to be in a separate room with a screen, you know, just being able to see the lawyers and the judge, which was really like beneficial to me. It's weird to say, oh, it was really great. Like, no, it wasn't great. I was at court. It sucked. And like the rooms that were able to be there for me, there were like advocates that were able to be there to support you through the process. I was allowed to have as many support people in the other rooms as I needed. There was, you know, puzzles and things around to keep you distracted and comfort items and things like that. And so, you know, for me, I actually think of that experience, that part of it went probably as smooth as it possibly could. And I felt really supported going through that, even though you know, it's a horrific experience. And like, even though, yes, to seek justice, I had to go through that.
1: What about before then? Ideally, you wouldn't have to go through that process at all.
2: Yeah.
1: What are the safeguards? Yeah. What can we be doing to stop you getting to that position?
2: Yeah, I mean, we know that 90% of autistic women and girls have faced some sort of sexual violence. And so, you know, I think it's a huge issue, right? I can meet other autistic women and girls and gender diverse people and know that they've likely been through the same experience, but it's not talked about, like, even within community. And so I think there are steps, you know, going forward, like the National Autism Strategy, like Australia's Disability Strategy, that are taking that systemic, overarching look at those issues and how can we start to address them. You know, unfortunately, to be an autistic woman and girl at the moment means to be a victim survivor. Like, that's the fact at the moment.
1: And I'm very aware that every time you talk about that, including what you're doing right now, you're sharing a piece of yourself.
2: Mm.
1: And that can be really hard.
2: Mm.
1: When you're a person with a disability, but you're also advocating for so many other people, can you separate those two parts of you?
2: I think there's power in sharing my story, because it can open up space. And I think that's, to me, the most important part, is that, yes, I'm sharing my story and that's powerful, but it's not about me. It's about welcoming people in. And, you know, there's like a metaphor about like pulling people up the ladder with you. I don't climb ladders. So I don't think that metaphor is really going to work for
1: me. In terms of accessibility, ladders are bottom of the list.
2: Yeah, you're bottom of the list. But, you know, how can we make space in the room? You know, and I love the conversations about intersectionality when it's about, well, who's at that table? And then, who's at that table, but who's not at that table? And then, you know, we go out to the further table and it's like, well, who's not at that table? And we keep sort of going out in these concentric circles. And, you know, if I can be at one table that can open up some more experiences, more spaces for other people, then that's what I want as an advocate. Like, it's not about me. It's about how can I make space.
1: This was an eye-opening conversation with Rosie. Her reflections on navigating the court system as an autistic person show just how much access and support can shape a person with disability's experience of justice.
3: Hi, I'm Kate Eastman, and welcome to my chambers.
1: That's Kate Eastman, Senior Counsel, one of Australia's most respected barristers in safety, rights and justice.
4: That give remedies for discrimination on the grounds of disability in employment. There's the
1: Kate played a pivotal role in shaping many of the recommendations from the Disability Royal Commission and has extensive experience advocating for disability rights, equality and access to justice. She welcomed me to her impressive offices in Sydney's CBD with a stunning view of the Sydney Harbour. I asked her what stories stood out for her at the Royal Commission.
3: I think it's sort of, on one level, every story stood out because everybody has their own unique lived experience, and how they want to tell their story in their own words was sort of something which I thought was really important. For me, I think some of the stories that really stood out were the stories of some women with disability or the mothers of young people with disability, and just being able to describe the sort of day-to-day struggles, but in struggle, joy, hope, and a sense of a future that the world was going to be better. And so hearing those stories, which sort of on one level might seem to have a contradiction because there was a lot of hardship and grief in some cases, But also just that optimism that was there, well, I think was a really quite something. When I was doing the Royal Commission, my number one thing was to ensure that we heard from people with lived experience in their own words. And you would imagine in a Royal Commission, sort of a lot of formality about that. And a lot of lawyers sort of circling around who asked the questions. So I wanted to try to make it really different to what people might would expect from a court setting or the way in which evidence would normally be given. So I think the stories I hope I drew out and the stories that people remember is also that we were able to take our evidence and allow people to share their stories in really different ways.
1: So out of that, 222 recommendations. That's a lot to digest for anyone, whether you're a member of the public or a lawyer working in this every day. What are the recommendations from that that you see as the most pressing?
3: So that's a tricky one for me as having a role as counsel assisting, because our job was to really base our recommendations on the evidence that we heard and based on the submissions that we received, rather than the commissioners or the counsel assisting sort of saying, this is a really red hot issue and we want to see that done. We wanted to make sure that those recommendations reflected the community. I think the two pressing areas for me was identifying the need for wholesale systemic change to really achieve true equality in that sense of substantive equality, as opposed to sort of tinkering around the edges. And the other thing which came through really strongly on recommendations is, how do you change attitudes? And our findings from the Royal Commission were very much that attitudes were often the sort of key barrier or key block. And so thinking about changing attitudes is about changing culture, perceptions. And so perhaps as a lawyer, I default back to often a human rights framework to say, sometimes the law should be pushing a little bit ahead, because changes in the law, particularly around the way in which people are treated to achieve equality and non-discrimination, can start to change attitudes. And I think our time during the Royal Commission coincided with the release of the Respect at Work report. And that report, which made a lot of recommendations as well, really galvanised people's attitudes towards sexual harassment in workplaces, and we've seen huge changes in a relatively short period of time. And I was sort of hoping maybe we could sort of capture that spirit of the community saying, we need to do more, we need to change our attitudes, not just change the law. So that's sort of what I was aiming at, and that's why I thought those were the two sort of big recommendations.
1: One of the core outcome areas for the disability strategy is safety, rights and justice. What do you think that means for people with disability?
3: So safety can be a double-edged sword for people with disability, because there should be dignity in risk. And this was a really strong theme that came out of the work of the Royal Commission, is that people with disability are entitled to safe working environments, safe living environments, safe travelling environments, just like everybody else. It's not a different form of safety. But often I think those unconscious bias or attitudes that people with disability are vulnerable people, inherently vulnerable, and therefore need special protection and a higher level of safety, is that the objective of achieving safety can often be a way of restricting both rights and identity. So we need to have a proper discussion about what safety means for people with disability that is a rights-based focus and understands dignity of risk. So in that, you know, that's, I think, we tried in the Royal Commission to have those discussions, but I think often the attitudes about keeping people with disability safe sort of prevailed over their rights, opportunities and expectations. And so low expectations then came with this sense that you need special protection because you're a person who lives with disability.
1: Can you just expand on that low expectations point? How can low expectations for people with disability be damaging?
3: Very much so, because the idea of low expectations can be as a result of sort of direct overt bias or discrimination, and that is just that you start with an assumption that people with disability, because of their disability, are not as functionally able to participate in society, be it at school, be it at work, or be it in sort of general activities and life. And so the low expectation means that often decisions are made that people with disabilities sort of check out at particular levels of education, or that a whole range of assumptions are just made about a person with disability, that those doors are not open for people with disability, and that it becomes a sort of self-perpetuating cycle. So one of the things for me around low expectation is really, how do we tap into those unconscious biases that sit within us? And what is it about the way somebody looks or presents or speaks that somehow does that little trigger in our brain that the person is not going to be qualified to do the job or not able to participate in a particular activity? And so that was that's a very strong theme, again, coming out of the Royal Commission. But those low expectations you could often sort of see happen at a deep unconscious level, that the person engaged in that was not even aware that they were saying or manifesting that idea of low expectation.
1: Mm. One place that we do see that a lot is the justice system, and in particular the criminal justice system, where people with disability are more likely to be on all sides.
3: Mm-hmm.
1: How do you think the justice system in general, be it the courts or the legal profession or the police, can get better at accommodating people with disabilities, and also having more people involved as police or lawyers or judges?
3: So it comes back to those attitudes that we're talking about earlier, is how do we change attitudes around disability? It's difficult in some aspects of the justice system, particularly in the criminal law, because where a person's disability might also account for behaviour that's against our social norms or breaches our criminal laws, finding a way of bringing a conversation of disability into that can be quite tricky and difficult. And we haven't quite got there on the language or the ways in which we do that. So the Royal Commission again looked at the justice system a lot, and again a very profound impact on children and young people with disability, and we've got a lot of work to do there. I would like to sort of see that disability and awareness of disability is almost like a core component of not just what you study at law school, but more specifically what you study in that work that you have to do between finishing law school and becoming a practitioner. So all that practical training and the learning, the craft of being a lawyer, not just the law, is the place where we really need to build in some sort of, I think, strong work on improving awareness of disability.
1: Mm.
3: I think it's a fantastic initiative that the courts are now bringing assistance animals into the court as therapy and support. That was very much a feature of what we try to do at the Royal Commission. But just having support animals is not enough. There's a wholesale understanding of disability woven into our legal system. So that's a huge area. Whether we accomplish that in my lifetime, I'd like to be optimistic about that. But I think this is a very long journey, and it's intergenerational. So it's the next generation of lawyers, I think, who will pick up and take this forward.
1: Thanks for inviting me up to your chambers.
3: Very welcome to come up here and see a bit of Sydney from a slight height.
1: Hi, Jen. Thanks for having me.
3: Thanks for being here.
1: It's a good place to sit.
3: It's lovely.
1: I'm at Melbourne University to speak with Jen Hargrave. Jen, who has low vision, is a respected disability advocate, researcher and policy specialist focused on safety, rights and justice for people with disability. Through her work with research teams at the University of Melbourne, she contributes to studies exploring equity and violence prevention.
5: I certainly do remember starting working here some 25 years ago and getting continuously lost on this big campus and at times going and standing in a corner and freaking out a little bit because it was very big and overwhelming and inaccessible in lots of ways.
1: So you've spent a lot of time working in the disability sector and particularly with women with disabilities. What does safety mean to you as a woman with a disability?
5: Ooh, no one's ever asked me that before, Sam. Feeling comfortable with who you are and not fearing what's around the corner, not having that sense of impending doom

En semmel kom Martin Wachin, jena Lucy Stewart, on istedin kom biste nat du mie al dan il program Malti Foot Radio for BFM 98.1. 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

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Edin tisimaw dan il-program fuq Radio 4 BFM 98.1.

This Boxing Day, mystery moves in. Sydney Sweeney stars in The Housemaid, a chilling new thriller where every room hides a secret, and every secret has a price. When a young housemaid uncovers the truth about the family she serves, she realizes the real danger isn't outside the mansion, it's really inside. The Housemaid, starring Sydney Sweeney in cinemas Boxing Day.

Hi, I'm Fiona Cunningham, Deputy Mayor of Brisbane. The most magical time of year is nearly here. 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

Radio 4EB's annual general meeting takes place on Sunday, the 30th of November at 2:30pm. The meeting will be held at the Queensland Multicultural Centre, 120 Main Street, Kangaroo Point, right next to 4EB. 4EB's annual general meeting, 30th of November, 2:30pm. 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

Good morning, good morning. 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Whether you're on your way to work, listening in your car, or in the comfort of your home, or maybe on holidays already, we thank you for sharing your breakfast with us this morning. If you miss a program, you can also listen back via the 4EB website for programs on demand. And since the BMAC performance season is at an end for 2025 and we're waiting for the new program for 2026, our program will have been mostly music and details on what's on in this beautiful city of Brisbane. We do have a couple of guests today, Amalia and Atemi Safanova, a delightful and talented brother and sister act who will be sharing a special Christmas event on the 20th of December. We'll also feature some of the artists who have participated in the Music Masala project that's funded by the Community Broadcasting Foundation. And this week we're going to feature Greshka, a neo-gypsy band with a peculiar blend of Eastern European folk music. Opening the program today from Azuta, we had Tadur Ali, and that was from their Beyond Bridges album. Azuta is an Australian world beat band formed in 1996 in Sydney, represented by traditional costumes worn in the ancient Azerian royal court. Azuta is the only modern Azerian act to target their presentations specifically to mainstream audiences. The band performs original Azerian music, which the members describe as contemporary Azerian dance rock world beat. Combining styles of popular music, ex-Latin, with the Azerian lore provides the band's music a quality where listeners can relate. Its founder, leader singer Robin Zawanda, writes and sings the songs in Azerian Neo-Aramaic. The word Azuta means freedom and is borrowed from the Persian Azad. And regarding the name of the band, Zawanda has stated that it represents the freedom that Azerians in Australia have to be able to express themselves through music. The term, however, is not linguistically part of Azerian Neo-Aramaic. Our next track, Ijana, is also from the Beyond Bridges album. Please enjoy.

0: And before we have a chat with Amalia and Atemi, we have Matsu and Zai The Way with Welcome to the Neighbourhood.
1: 我觉得我很喜欢，然后我已经有一些想法，但我们就看我们接下来会怎么发展。Yo，这是老莫，这是凯琳，这是Matt.
2: Welcome to the neighborhood.
3: My neighborhood, Taiwan.
1: Yeah, 太棒了，太棒了。

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2: Today in the studio with us, we have two delightful, accomplished young people, Amalia and Artemi Safanova, both very well known in the Russian-speaking community as musicians. Artemi is an accomplished pianist, composer, and multi-instrumentalist who also plays the accordion and saxophone. He performs as a soloist and with other musicians and often performs with his sister, Amalia Safanova, who is a soprano and flautist. And I also believe she's an artist. You may have seen them at a recent Brisbane City Hall Tuesday concert. So Artemi also serves as a principal pianist for the Logan Symphony Orchestra. So a very big welcome to both of you. Thank you for joining us today.
3: I'm very good, thank you.
4: Yeah, we're doing great. Thank you very much.
3: Going very well.
2: Well, look, we've done a little bit of a bio on you, but it's amazing. Both of you are just so young to have achieved so much. So can you tell me a little bit, Artemi, first tell us a little bit about you.
4: I'm a pianist, composer, and also sometimes accordionist.
2: How old are you?
4: Oh, right now I'm 19.
2: 19 years old. And I've been following it, having a look at your bio. You've been doing so much for so long. How did you get involved in all of this?
4: Well, a big part of it is, well, first of all, putting yourself out there all the time. So just doing even small projects for fun. And then people really get to know you. A big part of it is, I guess, the connections you form through these small projects. And also you have to make sure you kind of document everything online and advertise it as well. As a musician right now, self-promotion is very important to do.
2: Well, I heard that you were at the Brisbane City Hall. Unfortunately, I was working that day and I missed out on it. But I have seen you perform before and I was absolutely amazed at the way you two work together.
4: Well, thank you very much. We've been working together for quite a while, let's say that.
2: I guess all your life.
4: Yep.
2: Amalia, tell us a little bit about you.
3: Yes, so currently I am 16 and have been for about a few weeks. So, yes, I'm 16 and I started taking vocal lessons when I was 5, so for more than 10 years already.
2: Wow.
3: And, yeah, people always ask me, oh, how do you do this, how do you do that? Well, I've just been doing it for a really, really long time. So, yeah, more than 10 years, that's a lot. And I absolutely love it. So, and I've been playing flute, and since then I've just been picking up new instruments, picking up new projects, playing in many different concerts. And yeah, Artemi and I, we started working during COVID, I think.
4: Yeah, since around 2019.
3: 2019. Yeah, because we were stuck in quarantine in Melbourne, and I needed an accompanist for an upcoming online competition. And so I was like, hey, Artemi, what do you think if you learnt the accompaniment to Voica Sapete? And yeah, the first accompaniment that he learnt, it was quite the process. It was a lot of fun though. And ever since then, I've just been, hey, Artemi, play this. And we've been working together and it's been awesome.
4: Yep.
2: So you'd have a fairly good repertoire.
4: Absolutely.
3: The two of us have quite a lot of songs that we've learned already.
2: So not just classical, you've got folk and other genres as well?
3: Yeah, we actually do folk, tango, classical, jazz. We have a bit of musical theatre as well.
2: Wow. Now, I also heard a little secret that you are quite an artist.
3: Well, yes, I really, really enjoy drawing in my spare time. It's kind of always been the hobby on the side, and I've recently gotten into drawing little characters and caricatures, from which we actually started Arte Alpaca, which is a business.
4: A family-run business?
3: Yeah, a family-run business.
4: Yeah.
3: Okay. Which has my designs on them, and I love drawing. It's great.
2: Well, it's lovely that you can share it with everyone, and the people be running around with T-shirts with your drawings on. It must be quite exciting for you to see that.
3: Oh, it is. It is. I have quite a few of my friends that have supported me with this, and I just always see them pop up in my shirts, and it's wonderful.
2: Great. Now, look, tell me, what we're talking about today is an upcoming concert that you've got happening at St. Andrew's Uniting Church in the city. Can you tell me a little bit about that one?
3: So this is actually a Christmas concert that we have been organizing and planning for quite a while now. It is going to be on the 20th of December from 5 p.m. to 6:30 p.m. I believe.
4: Yes, I think so.
3: At the St. Andrew's Uniting Church.
4: Do you want me to double check it?
3: I'm pretty sure it's that.
4: Okay. you can keep talking.
3: Yes. So I'm very excited for it because the whole point of it is to share all these different styles. So we'll have jazz, we'll have tango, we'll have classical music, and we'll have many different instrumentations.
4: Yes.
3: So it will be very interesting. We have a lot of musicians joining us, and we just have so many opportunities to create interesting and different music together, which is very, very exciting. Looking forward to it a lot.
2: So being a festive classical concert, are we going to be... Like, it's echoes of Christmas. Are we going to be touching on Christmas in different European countries as well as here in Australia? And
3: so what we're actually planning to do is we'll have a very, very big different program. So it has a lot of variety, but there will be some well-known Christmas carols and also some Christmas carols that everyone knows that have been arranged to be performed in a different instrumentation and style. For example, we'll have Jingle Bells, but... for jazz, so it will be a jazz version of Jingle Bells. So we'll have that.
2: It all sounds very interesting, because I generally, on our BMAC program at Christmas time, I try and play Christmas music from as many, many different countries as I can find. So this sounds like it's going to be an absolutely fabulous concert, and some new numbers for people and some new arrangements. Sounds exciting.
4: Yeah, definitely.
3: So
4: I think most of the works will be rewritten a bit and arranged for the ensemble. Because I think we'll be having two violin players.
3: Two violinists. We have two pianists. However, Artemy will be playing accordion for quite a few of the numbers.
4: Which will be fun as well.
3: Mm-hmm. Then we have two flautists as well.
4: Yep.
3: A double bass player. And me being a flautist, I also do the vocal there. So
2: Is Maria joining you?
3: Mm-hmm. Yeah, Maria and her mother.
2: Oh, wonderful. Oh, that's going to be an absolutely exciting concert. I'm unfortunately going to be in Fiji on the 20th of December. I do hope you record it.
4: Oh, we'll definitely record it.
3: We're planning to record it professionally.
4: Yeah, we're hoping to get a good clip out of it, like with a few camera angles as well.
3: Mm-hmm. And then we'll post it to social media when it's all been edited. So that everyone can watch it and enjoy it.
2: So is there any thought of an LP or an EP coming out?
4: Probably not at the moment. Depending on it, we'll see how it is. Amali is asking me what an LP is.
2: Okay, one of those things you put on a record player, you know, it can be... will you be having... Yeah, so is most of your music is all on YouTube?
4: Yeah.
3: Oh, yeah.
2: Okay.
4: We'll see how it goes, because if we have a lot of these specially made arrangements, it could be nice to have them as a set from after the concert and just keep them as a recording in one place. So potentially, it's not something we've planned right now, but
3: maybe we'll see how things go.
4: Sure.
2: Well, what about touring? Are you doing tours?
3: No.
4: Not at the moment.
3: Not at the moment.
4: We're definitely hoping to do so.
3: Yes, for sure. If for our upcoming projects as well, we're hoping to do some tours.
4: Yeah.
2: Well, I'm looking forward to seeing some of you coming on live.
4: Yeah.
3: Yeah, we started a non-for-profit business called...
4: Organization.
3: Yeah, Bell Sinan's Productions.
4: Yes.
3: Where we organize a lot of different concerts of different styles. And we're thinking of starting to do like a seasons of concerts, you know?
4: So we're a concert series, applying for grants for regional tours and things.
3: Yeah, all around Australia, hopefully.
2: Wow. We'll see. That sounds really exciting. Look, I'm looking forward to hearing more and seeing more of you guys. So look, I wonder, do you have any special message for everyone?
3: For sure. You should all Come to our concert on the 20th of December from 5 p.m. to 6:30 p.m. If you want to enjoy some wonderful music, it is at the St. Andrew's Uniting Church. Take out your calendar, take out your marker, or if it's on the phone, take out your finger and put it in for the 20th of December. We'd love to see you there.
4: Absolutely.
2: And how do we get tickets?
4: We've advertised the concert on eventbrite.com.au.
3: And you can get your tickets there. It is under Belsonance Productions, and you just write in Echoes of Christmas.
4: Yeah, the tickets are $20 each with options for concession and students as well.
2: Well, it sounds like it's going to be a very value-packed performance.
4: We're hoping.
2: Yeah, and the acoustics at St. Andrews are amazing. So
3: it's beautiful there. Absolutely gorgeous.
2: It is. Well, Amalia and Artema, thank you so very much for dropping by today and chatting to us. And we're looking forward to an absolutely Echoes of Christmas Day on the 20th of December at St. Andrew's Uniting Church in the city.
3: Wonderful. Yeah. We'll love to see you all there.
4: And thank you for having us today as well.
3: Thank you for having us. Very nice.
2: Been a pleasure. And for a little taste of Christmas, we have this track from Sweden, Raven Raska, Over Isen.

0: Welcome to Music Masala, a spicy blend of music and life. With me in the studio today are some members of the band Greshka.
1: Cool. I'm Yori. I play woodwind instruments, so clarinet, bari sax, tenor saxophone.
2: Hi, I'm Kirsten. I play bass.
3: My name's Andre Benetti. I like to write all the stuff, and I play the instrument called cimbalom, which is a Hungarian / Romanian style dulcimer, which you hit with sticks. And yeah, it's like a stringed instrument that you hit the spooky piano. Anyway, it's really cool. I also play a little bit of synthesizer, and depending on how many drinks I've had, sometimes some trombone. And also, we've got some other people who couldn't make it today. We've got Toby Gifford, who's a clarinet player. We've got Samantha Mason, who's an alto sax player. We've got Julian Palmer, who plays a bit of tenor sax and sometimes bari sax. Jacob Hills, who plays the trumpet. And Mitchell Hagger, who's our drummer. But they couldn't make it, so they send their apologies. Because there's a lot of people, when we do stuff, there's invariably one person who can't do it. So we are blessed with a few really great saxophone and brass players that, you know, if we're missing a member, they might just jump on a different instrument and play a completely different thing. So yeah, it's a fairly rotating kind of lineup.
0: Can you guys tell me a little bit about how the band came about?
3: Yes. many years ago, I responded to a Gumtree ad. Somebody wanted to play traditional klezmer music. So, like the music of Israeli and American Jews. And that was really fun. And from that, we just kept playing that style of music. We started to play more and more original stuff that was kind of inspired by klezmer or Balkan or gypsy. And it kind of just got progressively stranger until it's very much not traditional.
0: And how did you discover the instrument, cimbalom?
3: So I used to play drums in this band, but I got really bored of drums, and I've been playing classical percussion, so glockenspiel and vibraphone and marimba, for a really long time, and it was kind of the logical step. If I'm not going to play drums in this style of music, it sort of makes sense to play the cimbalom, which is like the, I don't know, the xylophone of Eastern Europe.
0: And what attracted you guys to the klezmer style of music?
3: It sounds awesome. Yeah. I was at a party a very long time ago. This artist said something that's really stuck with me. He said, the more oppressed a group of people are, the richer their culture. And if you think of like what a rough trot Jewish people and gypsies have had, it's so true. The music is so joyous and so lively and happy, but it's got this kind of rich undertones of being oppressed for a really, really long time. So, yeah, I mean, it sounds awesome, but I think it's a really kind of rich culture.
1: Yeah.
0: And you guys all are from Brisbane. A lot of you went to the same uni. How did you find your way to this band that's been around for 12 years, Kirsten and Yori?
1: Yeah, I sort of met Andre through my teacher at university, I think. I think that's how...
3: Really?
1: I think so. Yeah, and I just really dug different music, you know, about weird things. I sort of did the classical background and then did the jazz background thing, and then it was like, oh, there's all this world of other stuff, and Andre happens to write it and be about it. So, yeah, that excites me.
2: Yeah, I've been playing with the band for ages, probably, like 10 or 12 years now.
1: Yeah.
2: We have a rotating group of members, though. We play at lots of festivals and... We get different people as they come along, and the band just has grown over the years.
0: Yeah, so it's sort of something that you keep adding into, and it keeps getting more strange, as you guys described. I saw on your website you've got this graph that has all these different genres of the music just intertwining. You had jazz, electronical, folk, rock, klezmer. So what would you say is your style at the moment?
3: Yes.
0: All of that.
3: I don't know. I don't like putting a genre to a band. I guess I feel like if you say we're a rock band, therefore we play rock, you just get so tied up in just doing what you tell people you do, right? But obviously we have to put down a genre when we apply for festivals or whatever. So I usually call it neo-gypsy or neo-klezmer or Balkan. Or if there's the option, I'll just put down silly music that has some flavour of Eastern Europe and the Middle East.
1: Which makes it fun, right?
3: Yeah, it makes it fun. But, yeah, it's mostly original and it's all very inspired by the music of Eastern Europe. So
0: no rules.
3: No rules.
0: All right, now we're going to listen to a song. This one's called To Prune a Triffid.
3: To Prune a Triffid.

0: All right. That was To Prune a Triffid. Can you tell us a little bit about this song? What's this song about?
1: To Prune a Triffid. It's a silly song. Many years ago, I read Day of the Triffids, which is, I reckon, a classic. Everyone should read it. But it's about the whole world suddenly goes blind, except for a few people. And then, by coincidence, a bunch of plants start killing people. And I think they might be aliens or something. It was, yeah, it was great, great book. But I just thought, how funny would it be, like, you know, you're just doing your gardening, you're just casually pruning a triffid, and then it vines you and kills you.
0: Why not?
2: Why not?
1: Yeah.
2: Yeah.
1: Why not?
0: For the three of you, what cultural background do you come from?
1: Yeah, so my cultural background isn't actually in Eastern European music, or in Eastern Europe. I've got some Swedish, Finnish, and some Italian, and some British in my blood. I think my dad might have been born in England and grew up in New Zealand and then moved to Sydney. And I think my mum was born in Australia, but her father was born in Finland, I think. She's going to absolutely berate me for not knowing this. Yeah, so... Yeah, I just really think Eastern European culture is awesome, but yeah, I'm not really born there.
0: Finland, that's a little bit towards the Eastern Europe. What about you, Kirsten? So what's your cultural background?
3: Okay, so my dad's side has been in Australia for yonks. My mum's side, my grandparents were both Dutch, and they came here in... early 60s, I think it was. I'd like to go back there sometime, but that's about all I know.
2: Cool.
0: All right, what about Yori?
4: So I'd say, same with Kirsten, my mum's side of the family was, you know, Australians back to whenever Australians came. But my dad's side's very British. Like, I went back to England and met the whole, that side of my family, which is also not very Eastern... But yeah, that's sort of, yeah, very British background, I suppose.
0: So a few of you are trained jazz musicians and you have studied music, but what else do you do in your life?
4: I'm actually not living in Brisbane at the moment. I'm out living near Warwick doing some farming, got some cattle, doing some hay. And this is a bit of a tangent sort of note, but I think having the space to just make lots of noise out, you know, that side of Australia, really pushed the music side of my life.
3: Yeah, so when I'm not playing music, I'm an artist as well. So I make electronic art, so light art and robotic art, and I'm doing a master's at the moment about robotic art. So it's pretty fun playing music and then going and playing with electronics and laser cutters and stuff.
1: As a side note, Kirsten did a degree in mechatronics, so she is quite qualified to build battle bots. I think that's really cool. Outside of this band, I am a music teacher, so I work at a school teaching young kids how to make cool music. Yeah. Oh, and I'm in the army. I play music for the Army Reserve. So that's pretty fun. Strange uniform. But it's just playing music, really.
0: So you all have very different backgrounds, and also your band has a lot of different influences in it. So where do you see the band falling in the Australian music scene?
1: I would like Greshka to be the biggest band in Australia, but not everybody likes strange music like I do. So I don't know. I feel like we try and bring strange instruments or foreign instruments and, you know, Eastern European sounding music to people who wouldn't otherwise listen to folk music of Eastern Europe, by kind of putting in some electronica or some, you know, fat beats. But, yeah, like, we often play folk festivals like Woodford or National Folk, and, yeah, a lot of people kind of say, wow, I didn't know music like this even existed. So I feel like that's our angle. We try and present something different to people and see whether they're into that idea.
3: Yeah, so we play a lot of festivals and live gigs, and I think our music is really good to dance to. I think people have a really good time. But we're also currently recording an album, and I hope people listen to it because I'm really excited about it, because it's just going to have some really wacky stuff in it. And I think it's going to be produced really well as well.
0: Awesome. And we're going to listen to another song now. It's called Bipolish. Can you just give me a little overview of what this song is about?
1: There's this crazy band in America called Moon Hooch, who are just two saxophones and a drummer, and they play EDM. And I was listening to a lot of that, and I was like, I want to do that, but with some Eastern European-esque sort of sounds in it. So, yeah, this is Bipolish.

0: So your band is called Greshka. What does that name come from?
1: We don't usually tell people this, but Greshka is a Serbian word for mistake. You didn't know that, did you?
2: You probably told me once.
1: Every few years, someone comes up, it's like, I'm Serbian or I'm Bosnian or something, and do you know what your band name means? Yeah, that's the joke. Anyway, it's pretty funny.
0: And on that mix of Eastern European influences that are in your music, you took a trip to Hungary to learn more about it, right? Can you tell us a bit about your trip?
1: Yeah. So in learning this obscure Eastern European instrument, the cimbalom, the place to learn it is Hungary or Romania, where it's sort of that style of music and that instrument is pretty big. But it gave me a really good excuse to go to an awesome country and go hang with some nice Hungarians and drink pálinka. So yeah, my time in Hungary was really interesting. Here's a fun fact. Hungary is one of the countries in the world that has the most music education funding. So the government puts, relative to its size, they put heaps of money into teaching music at schools.
0: And you took some classes there in playing the cembalom for how long?
1: I was there 2 months and yeah, I just got lessons and went to gigs and went to some workshops. Yeah, went to lots of gigs.
0: And some of you also, like you said previously, work in teaching music and also doing art. And you bring all these different influences to your music. So how do you see, do you think Greshka serves a purpose in also bringing that multicultural influence to the Australian music scene?
1: Yeah.
0: what's the role of Greshka in representing Eastern European music styles in Australia?
1: We try and be influenced by the sound of Eastern Europe, so we might play an original tune that's based on a style of, say, Romanian dance. Like, we've got a cool tune called Serba de la Attention Spam that's just very silly. But so to anybody who's really into, say, Romanian music, they'd hear that and go, well, that's a Serba, but it's a little bit strange. And why did you put a synthesizer there? And kind of similarly, we play some Hungarian styles like Legényes, and we play some klezmer stuff. And I feel like to anybody from that culture or to anybody who's sort of versed in that style, they'd be listening to it and being like, not how that style is supposed to sound, but it's pretty awesome.
2: On the flip side of that, like you said, teaching, I love going to schools and, you know, getting the kids to listen to some of this kind of music or anything else that Andre sends me and just saying to the kids, hey, what genre is this? Because they've just been listening to, you know, whatever's on the radio. And it's like, so this music exists. This is, and they're, you know, their minds are blown. They're like, wow, this is incredible. As, you know, young musicians that they are. And I think it's a privilege to sort of show them that.
1: And it's kind of bringing Eastern European styles to kids that probably would never hear that otherwise. That's what I like doing.
0: Yeah, I was about to ask, is there much music of that style in Australia at all, apart from what you guys do?
1: It's around. Something I find incredible, there's a huge Serbian music festival called Guča, and they call it like the trumpet festival of the world. It's like this really specific style of Serbian trumpet, like Balkan trumpet playing. So all the bands from, you know, Serbia, Bosnia, Croatia, there's sometimes a few bands from Romania and stuff, they all go to that festival to compete for like the best Balkan brass band, right? Australia, just maybe 2-3 years ago, sent a Balkan brass band to Serbia. Afraid I couldn't tell you the name of the band, but they're awesome. So, yeah, in Australia, this style of music is heard and it's popular at times, but it's not like right up at the forefront of what Australians are listening to. Mm. We have been asked to play horses before.
0: So for the final song in the program, we will listen to Turn You Fez Backwards. Can you tell us a little bit about this song?
1: It's kind of like a Turkish groove that we've funked up a bit. So it's like pretty funky, but yeah, got a bit of a Turkish flavour to it.
0: All right. So next up, Turn You Fez Backwards by the band Greshka. Thank you so much for coming in today.
1: Oh, thank you.
2: Thank you.

0: This was Music Masala, a spicy blend of music and life by Radio 4EB with the band Greshka. Thank you so much for listening, and until next time.
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1: You think so?
0: I'm sure.
1: I can prove you wrong.
0: As if.
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Celebrate 50 incredible years of Panieri this May in Brisbane. 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Then join the Panieri Festival at Musgrave Park with food, music, dancing, and family fun. Book now at panieri.com and be part of history.

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